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2: Walking around in a complete fog. There are certain moments in your life where you have felt that way, like you just feel like numb. You feel a bit like I'm not sure if I've done everything I'm supposed to do. What am I supposed to do? And I feel just like that. And it's our daughter Della leaving for school.
3: Oh.
2: She's going to college, yeah. And so it's all the things. It's all the things. She really didn't have a whole lot that she needed to have. So we've been collecting those items. We've got her car is packed. The entire back seat, the trunk is packed, and then we're going to be packing up our car. And so there's so much to do, and then papers to sign. There's college stuff that, you know, it's like, oh, and I'm worried I'm going to forget something. And so I am stressed out.
3: Feeling a little overwhelmed.
2: A little bit.
3: Yeah.
2: Yes.
3: My wife Tammy went through this, and let me tell you my observations about that time was that she felt like by doing all this stuff, in our case, it was our son Tyler, our oldest, she was showing him one last time how much she loved him. And
2: yes.
3: He was going to be gone. And so she was determined to do the lion's share of this prep.
2: It's your last chance to say, I love you.
3: But it's your first chance to let them take control over their own lives.
2: That's right. That really is love.
3: To practice being an adult.
2: Letting them go.
3: Yeah.
2: Letting them go, giving them the confidence of you can do these things yourself.
3: Let them do the heavy lifting.
2: Yes.
3: And you spend a couple of quiet moments with them here and there. Go have coffee.
2: Yeah.
3: Whatever. Have conversations. But they're an adult. They can handle this.
2: Yeah, I'm gonna go make a lemonade.

0: You're guaranteed to put you in a good mood story for today. Life ain't good, things are about to get
1: better. It's the best news ever with Chad Mitchell.
2: It's the best news ever.
3: Today, I'm excited to tell you about little Nick. He was about to turn 5, the big 05, and his mom, who's named Ellen, she had big plans. She had a big cookout in the neighborhood park planned. She's inviting all of Nick's friends, and since Nick wants to be a fireman when he grows up, his mom, Ellen, had this huge, adorable fire truck cake made and grabbed a bunch of plastic fire helmets that everybody could wear at the party. And then finally, the big day arrived, and mostly family was there, but nobody else. And that's when Ellen got a little nervous, and so she checked the invitation to discover that, oh no, she put the wrong date on the invitation. And as you might imagine, her heart was broken, and she saw the disappointment in Nick's eyes that none of his friends showed up. So she took a picture of Nick with the decorations all around him, with his red plastic fireman helmet on, and then she posted it on Facebook explaining, you know, her blunder, messing up the date on the invitation. And on the Facebook post, she was just kind of begging anyone who was nearby to just drop in at the party. And would you know it, just 15 minutes later, they heard the honk of a fire truck pulling into the parking lot of the park. And Nick's face just lit up. And one of the firemen got out of the truck and waved him over to see the truck up close. And Nick was actually able to turn on the siren himself. And he was also able to put on a real fireman's hat. Nick's mom was in tears because these guys who always save the day, they really saved that day for a 5-year-old and his mom. And that's what I call the best news ever.
4: Okay, websites updated. New blog post went live. 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At least, I think it is. I haven't seen my couch since Tuesday. What day is it again? I didn't start this business to spend every night tweaking headlines and watching bounce rates. And yet, here I am, doing everything all the time. 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
3: I've heard people call them nope ropes.
2: What is that?
3: Nope ropes. Snakes. And you know, we all have different feelings about snakes. I don't mind them at all. I kind of like to know where they are, you know? But right now, and I just read this from the conservation department, August is baby copperhead season.
2: Well, that's exciting.
3: And so they say,
2: oh no,
3: watch out. Even baby copperheads carry a lot of venom. They say most copperhead nests contain under 10 baby snakes.
2: But can
3: have as many as 20.
2: What?
3: And so this is the month where they start to kind of go out on their own, I guess. And you're likely to run into them. Maybe not likely, but you could run into one of these baby snakes. Now, how do you know what they are? A lot of us have trouble with snake identification. In this case, these little babies, they have the same pattern. They look like adult snakes, just smaller, except the last inch and a half or 2 inches of their tail are neon green.
2: Okay.
3: Unmistakable.
2: That should be pretty easy to identify. And then we know if it's a venomous snake, it's a triangular shape.
3: The shape of their head.
2: Whereas if it's non-venomous, it's more like an oval shape. Isn't that right? If it's poisonous, it's a triangle.
3: That's mostly right.
2: Okay.
3: There are exceptions, but maybe just stay away from the triangles. Actually, stay away from them all.
2: Yeah.
3: Watch from a distance.
2: Yes.

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1: Hey, I'm John Redick, and I want to tell you a little bit about my new song, Holding On. We all find ourselves in these spaces where we want to give God our entire hearts, and these obstacles are sometimes in the way, and it's hard, it's complicated. But we still serve a God who's big enough and strong enough and able enough to be able to hold these things that we're struggling holding. So that's what this song is. This song is us handing over these things to God and remembering that God is holding on to us. So we honor Him

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2: Like a lot of moms, Amy's feeling a little overwhelmed right now. All the feelings with her daughter, her middle child, headed off to college for the first time. And Kathy is on the phone. She wanted to call to encourage you.
3: Oh, Kathy, thank you.
4: Well, okay. So first of all, Kevin, that mother's heart is never going to quit doing those last things for their baby as they go off.
2: Even when they should.
4: Well, it's just the way God made me, hen.
3: Yeah.
4: And my 32-year-old son just graduated college in December and started his first teaching job.
3: Oh, wow.
4: Monday. And this mama's heart is like, oh, my gosh, it's his first day of school, you know?
3: But yes.
4: I'm so proud of him. But on the other side of it, the realistic perspective side that I have to tell you, because I'm an academic advisor at a university, that people like me are there to care for your student and to help them along this journey. And, you know, realistically, know what her university has to offer her so that when she's homesick or you forgot something, that maybe they have some place where she can just get that. We have a lot of resources at my university. So maybe, you know, there'll be somebody in there, have faith that God's going to provide people along her way to nurture her and help bring her up. And so she will survive, I promise.
3: That's so good, Kathy. I love that so much. Thank you.
4: You're welcome. Y'all have yourself a great day. Thank you for doing what you do.
0: Encouragement before you call it a day.
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3: What if you're reading somebody's intentions entirely wrong?
2: Like?
3: Could it be possible? Well, for example, there's a woman who shared that her mother-in-law had come over to watch the kids while she ran some errands, and she said on my way back, the mother-in-law had texted her saying that she reorganized the kids' playroom and the hallway closet. And she said, instantly, my stomach dropped. Like I had this wave of annoyance, like assuming she was judging how chaotic our house had been lately. But then I opened up the door and that heavy feeling, she said, just instantly vanished. Like not only was the playroom sorted, but everything was labeled in bins. She had done some ironing for the next day. She left a hot home cooked meal on the stove. And then tucked under a magnet on the fridge was a note, and it just said, "You are doing an amazing job.
2: Rest tonight.
3: And she said, it hit me how easily that we can misinterpret intentions when we're stressed. Instead of criticism, that was just pure love.
2: So easy to feel like it's criticism, especially, no stereotypes here, but especially coming from a mother-in-law. And it was the note that turned that around, that made it an act of love.
3: Like I'm cheering you on.
2: And encouragement, yeah.
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2: That thing you did and then had instant regret.
3: Oh, so many.
4: Wow.
2: Me too.
4: Wow.
2: Me too. Well, this happened recently to a kid. He looks like he's probably 10 years old. Oh my goodness. He's at a Major League Baseball game. He's at a Dodgers game. And the ball came towards him. He's got a good seat. He's right up front, but he kind of reached his glove over as the ball was coming towards him, and he caught it. He caught the ball.
3: I've seen this happen.
2: And then he held the ball up, and he had this look on his face that he wasn't sure what to do. Like, should I give it back? Do you guys want it back? Like,
3: my guy could have made a play on that ball, but I interfered.
2: Yes.
3: And
2: yes.
3: That's when the whole crowd starts throwing their sodas in their
2: trash. They didn't do that. They all laughed and were giving them high fives. It was okay. They were like, no, keep the ball. Keep the ball.
3: A very understanding crowd.
2: Oh, wow. Because he was 10.
3: Wow.
2: Yeah.
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1: Have you ever felt prompted to share the message of Jesus with someone, but then it didn't seem to go great? And you're kind of kicking yourself afterwards.
2: Oh, yes.
1: Boy, I know that feeling.
2: Me too.
1: Well, here is a woman. Her name is Whitney Lynn. She was escorted off a San Diego-bound Alaska Airlines flight after sharing the gospel with some passengers during a delay at Orlando Airport. And there's video of the thing. And the flight attendant who escorted her off the flight says the crew didn't feel safe. They felt unsafe.
2: With her sharing the gospel?
1: With you on board and what you're saying.
2: Oh, wow.
1: Yeah. You didn't know the message of Jesus, the epitome of love, the man who took your place on the cross. You didn't know.
2: Yeah,
1: that message was unsafe.
2: Like, actually, like, that is where you're the safest.
1: That's right. They just
2: didn't realize that.
1: Here's the thing. So they were shutting down her sharing Jesus. Mm. But now suddenly she's in the news. You may have seen her. Her name's Whitney Lynn. And now she has a much bigger platform.
2: They had no idea.
1: As she's being interviewed. Yeah. What have they unleashed?

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1: All throughout Scripture, we see the breath of God representing the Spirit of God. We see it in Genesis when God breathes into Adam. We see it in the New Testament when Jesus breathes on the disciples. This is symbolizing the Holy Spirit empowerment of God in our lives. And this song is a prayer that God's Spirit would breathe on everything that we do, on our businesses, on our dreams, on our families, on our brokenness, and so that we can experience the life-changing power of His presence.

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1: How many times have you ever seen somebody in the news and you thought, oh my goodness, that looks like Tom, or my neighbor Fred, or my uncle, or it's like in the news every now and then, there's somebody that does something that you're thinking, oh, kind of looks like somebody I know. I had that happen to me.
2: Okay.
1: Like recently.
2: Like who did you know that, well, who was it?
1: It was you, actually. The person, the guy kind of looks like you, but the headline is ex-FBI agent accused of stealing $1 million in crypto, and they're doing, you know, he's been arrested and such. And so I was just like, oh, that guy kind of looks like Kevin. It's so strange.
2: Well, first of all, I don't know that that's a compliment. So,
1: well, I don't know. He doesn't look bad. It's just like he did something bad.
2: I just want to be sure in your heart that it's not me.
1: I'm not really sure.
2: No, I want you to be sure.
1: I'm not really sure. This guy's an ex-FBI agent. I don't think you would tell me if you were an ex-FBI agent. I think a guy like that probably wouldn't say.
2: I was probably undercover when this happened. So
1: I
2: get all that. But here's what you have to remember.
1: Yeah.
2: I know zip about crypto.
1: Yeah.
2: I know less about crypto than anyone else you know.
1: Somebody in the FBI that got in trouble would actually say exactly what you're saying right now.

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2: Having an oldest kid leave home and go to college or their next adventure, right? Whatever their next adventure is. I was thinking, boy, it wasn't that long ago or our girls had their big brother do this. And I'm watching a family member of ours. They dropped off their daughter at University of Georgia is where she's going to be going. And so they moved her in. And I got this picture they shared with me where she's like, she's up. So it's the bunk bed on top and the desk underneath.
3: Oh, you know? I know it well. Yes.
2: Yes. Yes. Big sister that's going to be starting UGA. She's up on the top bunk. And then two little sisters, they're hugging on top. They've all just got their arms around each other. They're all tangled up together. It just looks the sweetest. And it reminded me, though, as I'm looking at that picture, it reminded me of this song Matthew West has. It's called 18 Summers. And I'm just going to warn you right now.
3: Get your tissue. Get it now.
2: Yeah. Don't

0: Now, remember, when you reflect back on this moment later today, it was Amy. It was Amy that was making you cry.
1: I'm sorry.
0: Making you tear up.
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3: 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It just gives me such pleasure in my soul. 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
2: Something to build on. Just a simple prayer. Lord, protect our minds today. 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
1: Probably we're no different than your kids right now with the start of school just days away, that back to school mentality is kind of settling in.
2: Tradition is so important. So maybe you have your own traditions in your family, but if the school develops a tradition, everybody is in on it. So this is happening at one school. It's the first day, and this is specifically geared towards the freshmen at this high school.
3: Whoa.
2: Yeah. Yeah. You may be okay. They're all yelling, kiss your mom, kiss your mom.
1: What?
2: As the kid gets out of the car, the kid is going towards his mom. They all get real quiet. They're waiting for the kiss.
1: Mwah.
2: I love this.
1: See, we didn't have that at our school because a lot of us took the bus. And our bus driver, her name was Marge. Not so affectionate.
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1: 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I'm here. 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
1: Kids will be going back to school, and then what do you do with all of your extra time, Mom? What do you do? You know, that extra time that you have.
2: I feel myself getting angry right now.
1: You know what I'm talking about, right? Anyway, no. I did see a thing on socials that talked about side hustles. And so maybe if you do feel like you got a little extra time, some of the most popular side hustles in the U.S., rideshare driver, content creator, personal trainer, and then life coach.
2: Okay.
1: What must your resume look like for me to hire you as a life coach?
2: I'm just kind of thinking about all this extra time you're talking about. Honestly, you know, I feel like what happened, this is what happens in the summer. Let me explain.
1: Okay.
2: There's like the plate's full, but it's somehow we double up on the plate that's already full during the summer. And then during the school year, the plate is back full again. You see, so it's like there's
1: Now you no longer have the extra plate. You see, this is the extra time I'm talking about.
2: No. Feels good.

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2: You know, you can learn new stuff at any age. 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
3: You're looking at this guy who just graduated from speech therapy. I had a little lisp as a boy. I said, it's $35 with insurance. Why don't we kick this into gear? And I did. And my tongue's on the spot now. I can say my S is clear. I tripped a little on that one, but we're working on it.
2: He's working on it. I love that.
4: Look, we're not going for perfection, right? We're going for improvement. Are you better now than you were then?
2: Mm-hmm.
4: And I think all of us, if we were honest, could point to an area where we could improve.

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1: The way we use knowledge is so important, is Tony Robbins.
2: So many people have great philosophical understanding, but they don't execute. And I'm a big believer that knowledge is not power. Knowledge is potential power. Execution dwarfs and trumps knowledge every day of the week.
1: I feel like I've heard that saying so often. It's a cliche.
3: It is kind of a cliche.
1: Knowledge is power. Yeah.
3: And yet, unless you use that knowledge, unless you put it into play, what good is it?
1: Yeah.
3: You know, it's like biblical knowledge. You know, you could know the Bible inside and out, but unless you externalize that, share it, let it guide your life, then what good has it done you?
4: When you stand with Uplifting Star, you help create moments that lift spirits and spark true life change.
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2: Today on Focus on the Family with Jim Daly, marriage coaches Dave and Ashley Willis explain how to have a more peaceful home.
3: Because the world says you can only have peace when there's no chaos, or you can only have peace when everything's going exactly as you would like it to go. 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
2: Thanks for joining us. I'm John Fuller.
4: Dave and Ashley Willis are among our favorite broadcast guests, and I know you're going to find this pre-recorded message fascinating. 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
2: Here now, Dave and Ashley Willis speaking at a marriage conference sponsored by Church of the Highlands in Birmingham, Alabama, on today's episode of Focus on the Family with Jim Daly.
5: We're going to dive into this talk for the time we have in this session, talk about kind of peace in the home.
3: Absolutely.
5: And here's the first principle. We can't control all the chaos happening in the world, but we can control whether or not we allow God's peace to reign in our hearts and our homes.
3: Right.
5: Like, guys, the world is nuts right now. Like, if you turn on the news for 5 minutes, you're just going to feel just that lack of peace because there's just chaos happening everywhere. And we can't control all of it. We need to be responsible to do what we can in our communities and globally even to be about bringing God's peace and God's kingdom to this broken world. But we're going to realize we can't control all of it. But what we do have more control than we realize of is what happens in our own home.
3: Right.
5: Is our own home going to be a sanctuary and safe place where we as a couple, us, our kids, whoever is there, can experience God's peace in a place where there's joy and laughter and a place where we can bring the troubles of life and deal with them together and pray about them, but ultimately it's going to be a place of peace. And maybe you didn't grow up in a house like that. Maybe you grew up in chaos and you think that's just how home has to be, but you get the opportunity and the responsibility to break and change that cycle in your home. Because you're not responsible for the kind of home you grew up in, but you're completely responsible for the kind of home your kids are growing up in. And we've got the opportunity to say, I want it to look different than it did for me. I want it to look different than it did in my grandparents' generation. Maybe they didn't know the Lord. Maybe they didn't know any better. But now God is showing us there's a different and better way. And we're going to talk about how to live in that reality in our homes. So one time we accidentally, on a road trip, left one of our children at a gas station. He's a middle child. He's used to it. But no. So we stopped, bathroom break, because somebody with that many kids, somebody's always got to go. And so we pull off the road, and I'm mad, and I'm in a hurry, and we get there, and it's a one-seater, and there's this huge long line for this one seat, and I'm like, we're not doing this. Like, we got a car full of boys. We'll find a tree. We'll find something. We're not doing this. So, like, let's load back up. And we get loaded up, and we start driving down the road, and my oldest in the back, a few minutes later, he is, hey, Dad. Where's Connor? And I'm like, what? And he's like, yeah, I don't think he's here. And I look back, and sure enough, he wasn't. So we drive all the way back to this gas station, and Connor had stayed in that line and had made it all the way up the line and was now in there. And so I run to the front of the line, I'm beating on the door. Connor, you in there, buddy? And he's like, hey, Dad, I'm in here. I'm like, oh, good. I was just worried about you. You were taking a while. I told your brothers we couldn't get snacks here, but how about when you get out, you pick out whatever snack you want? He was fine. But I didn't feel so bad because Jesus' parents did that. Have you read this in the Bible? The people that God picked to raise his son lost Jesus for 3 days, guys. I mean, this was like 15 minutes. Mary, you know, the Mary, did you know, that Jesus is missing and you need to put out an Amber Alert because it was like a day before they even knew he was gone. And I think God put stuff like that in the Bible just to make us feel better. Like, you know what? So I just picture Mary and Joseph. Like, can you imagine that search? Like, what are they feeling when you lose Jesus? What marriage moment is that? Like, we're definitely going to hell. We lost Jesus. Like, we lost Jesus. I didn't even know that was theologically possible, and we've literally lost him. But they found him, and it worked out. It's all in the Bible. I don't make any of this stuff up. It's in the Bible.
3: Yes.
5: But I'm saying, like, every home has experienced some chaos.
3: Mm-hmm.
5: Every home has had moments of imperfection, moments when we need God's grace. But truly, the good part is through it all, because of his ever-present indwelling of the Holy Spirit within us, we don't lose Jesus. He's with us through it all.
3: That's right.
5: And whatever chaos you brought in here this weekend, whatever fear, whatever uncertainty, whatever panic, whatever you're wrestling with, first off, the first thing I want you to know before we dive into the truth of God's word and what he wants us to know in those moments is you're not alone. And here's part of the reason how I know you're not alone. Every one of us in life are going to face moments that we just feel like, I'm not equipped to deal with this. I'm not equipped to deal with what's happening in my marriage right now. I'm not equipped to deal with the news of wars and panic and chaos and all these things happening all over the world. I'm just not equipped, and I don't know what to do. And the most underlined Bible verse kind of speaks to the same thing, because this was underlined the most.
3: It's Philippians 4, 6, and 7. Don't worry about anything. Instead, pray about everything. Tell God what you need and thank him for all he has done. Then you will experience God's peace, which exceeds anything we can understand. His peace will guard your hearts and minds as you live in Christ Jesus. And you guys, one of my favorite parts of this verse is where it talks about how God's peace is something that exceeds anything we can understand. And those of you who've had those heart-wrenching moments where literally it takes your breath away, like you've had such a great loss, or you've just experienced heartbreak beyond anything that you could ever even imagine. And in that moment, when you really turned to the Lord, you had a supernatural peace that you can't even explain. And I know we've had that in our life, and we're going to share a little bit about that. But that's the thing about God's peace, is it's not really how the world defines peace. Because the world says you can only have peace when there's no chaos, or you can only have peace when everything's going exactly as you would like it to go. But the truth is, every time we read about peace in the Bible, it really has nothing to do with our circumstances. And I take great comfort in the fact that we have a God, we have a Savior, who is always all too ready to give us peace in the midst of it. And you guys, sometimes he provides peace by changing our circumstances, but most of the time, it has nothing to do with that change of circumstances, but everything to do with the presence, just his presence, of knowing that we're not alone, of knowing that he never wastes our pain, of knowing that he really is the Prince of Peace in our life.
5: And so how do we get it? How do we keep it? Peace, as the Bible describes it, is this. It's a gift from God that we must pursue, promote, and protect. Something that Jesus, the Prince of Peace, wants you to have in your marriage and in your heart and in your home, even in those brokenhearted seasons. Because, as the Bible says, he is near to the brokenhearted. He rescues those whose spirits are crushed. So while we have God's presence with us all the time, it's like the Bible's saying we can experience God's presence in our life in a very unique way in those moments of heartbreak. And in those moments where it seems like everything is upside down, that's where we can sense our Savior most. He's always with us. He's omnipresent. He's always with us. But he says, I'm going to give you this extra portion of my grace and my presence in those moments when you need it most. I heard this mom who had 15 children one time being interviewed, and they asked, how do you love all your children the same? And she said, I don't love them all the same. And it kind of took the interviewer back. And the interviewer said, well, which one do you love the most? And she said, whichever one is hurting the most. And I think it's kind of a picture of the heart of God, our perfect, compassionate Father, that yes, he loves us all with a limitless love, but yet there's this special place in his heart that's just for those of his children in those moments where my kid's hurting. Mm-hmm. If you're a parent, you've got one of your kids and they're hurting, whether it's a little kid with a scratched knee or an older kid with a broken heart, you just want to hold them so tight. And let them experience your love and your presence in that moment to say, I'm here with you through this. And we have a Heavenly Father who is there in our pain with us.
3: Yes.
5: I mean, to me, one of the shortest verse in the Bible is so comforting. It just says Jesus wept. And it reminds me that we've got a Savior who's not distant from our pain. He knows what that feels like. And in our moments of tear and in our moments of pain, he is there to give us peace. Jesus says this, peace I leave with you. My peace I give to you. I do not give as the world gives. So don't let your hearts be troubled and do not be afraid. And Ashley did a kind of a word study a few years back on what that peace, what shalom really means, and discovered something that to me was just, it completely changed the way

0: sheep by the neck to pull that sheep into him, and that stands for authority. That third picture is a tent peg, and that stands for established by or attached to. And the last picture there is pretty, that's probably the most obvious picture, that's choppy waters, and that stands for chaos. So if you want to write this down, this is something that has meant the world to me. I still wear it on my wrist. I have this stamped in leather on my wrist because I want to remember the meaning of what God's peace actually is in our lives, and it means this. God's peace is breaking the authority established by chaos. Breaking the authority established by chaos. And so when you really look at what that meaning is and how those Hebrews understood what their maker really meant when he talked about peace in their lives, when they would hear about God's peace in their lives, it meant nothing about the circumstances and everything about who was the authority in their life. So in essence, it's really about God being our authority and not letting anything else be our authority in our life. So we can't allow that addiction to be the authority in our life. We say, God, break this addiction, and you be the authority over my life so I don't feel like I'm thrown to and fro by the chaos in my life. It means breaking the anger that is in your home, not allowing that anger to be the authority, not allowing that to change how you think about your spouse and how you think about your circumstances, but allowing God to be your authority, where he says you're a masterpiece, that he has good plans for you. Yes, there are real diagnoses that we all face, but we cannot allow it to be our authority. We must say, God, you are still my authority. We know you don't waste pain. Lord, be the king over my life. And the more we keep on surrendering our lives to him and saying, God, you are the one, you are the authority over my life, the more we will experience his peace. And I don't know about you, but I think that's amazing. Because to me, that says that we can get through anything. That says that we always have a Savior right there for us. But it does taking us pursuing, promoting, and protecting the peace in our hearts and homes. But it starts with full surrender. And you guys, I know this isn't easy. It's so easy as human beings to be taken back by the circumstances that come our way. It's so easy to allow the enemy to let shame set in. But you guys, shame is not meant to be a staying place. It's a place of conviction that leads to repentance, literally going the other way, walking away from the thing that is keeping you in shame. But it takes us recognizing what that thing is to be able to walk in that freedom.
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2: When she discovered that, it kind of helped the scales fall off my eyes to experience God's peace in a new way, and the gift of that, to realize I don't have to be ever controlled or defined or ruled by any of the circumstances, any of the chaos that's happening outside in the world, because none of that is my authority. And it's just a reminder to me when I'm feeling fear or uncertainty or anxiety about that chaos or about whatever I might be facing, to run back into the arms of my Savior and remind myself that, Lord, you're my authority. You're my God. You're the one who's bigger than everything that I'm facing, and you love me more than I can imagine. And this pain that I'm facing is a temporary pain, because that's the promise we have as Christians. Every pain will ever face is a temporary pain, and every joy we'll ever experience is an eternal joy. And when we keep that perspective, it helps us to get through those difficult seasons, to know this too shall pass. This is temporary. And yet we have a very real enemy who does everything he can to try to make us feel overwhelmed by whatever is happening around us, because that's part of his game plan. He wants you to feel overwhelmed, isolated, alone, in shame, in bondage, in guilt, and to make you feel like the chaos has completely taken over. You know, we saw a visual reminder of this, you know, on a trip. We took a big birthday trip for Ashley a while back and went to a place we'd always wanted to go. And we're hiking through a forest in Costa Rica, which is just a beautiful place.
0: It is.
2: And so we were there hiking around, and we came across this big tree. And Ashley asked the tour guide,

0: said, what's up with this tree?
1: Yeah.
0: And when he explained it, I don't know, it kind of was like a reinforcement of some of these principles. It ties into this.
1: I said, can you tell me more about it? And he's like, I'm so glad you asked me about this, because this tree is considered to be kind of a freak of nature. And he said, it's actually a symbiotic tree. The tree that you're looking at used to have a host tree inside of it. And I was like, what do you mean? And he said, well, we actually call this tree the strangler tree. And he said, and here's why. So the strangler tree forms a root system close to a healthy tree or host tree. And when it realizes that that healthy tree has a good light source, good water source, good air source, and good nutrients, it basically kind of slivers its root towards the tree and tries to act like it's just being a friend of that tree. And scientists literally refer to what the strangler tree does to the host tree as nature's unwanted hug, which I just thought was really sweet and kind of creepy. But anyway, so he's basically going up near that tree like, hey, can I just, you know, can I get some of this sunlight with you? I just need a little bit, and maybe just a little bit of your water. And little by little, that strangler tree goes around and around and around, and its root system just keeps on getting tighter and tighter and tighter around the host tree before the host tree even realizes it. And it forms this fortress around it, like in that picture. And eventually, it sucks the life out of the host tree and literally chokes it out and takes all of its water source, all of its light source, all of the nutrients, and the very air that it needs to survive. And as I was looking at this, it reminded me of another thing I found in my research when I was researching shalom. And I found this other Hebrew word that is very closely related to shalom, and it's the word shalal. It's spelled S-H-A-L-A-L. It's taking authority or seizing authority by destructive means. Yeah. So when I saw that strangler tree, I was like, well, there's shalal. There's a physical example in nature of what shalal is. And, you know, thankfully, we don't have to be like that strangler tree, but I do feel like there's things in our life that are like strangler trees. There's things in our life, relationships in our life, habits in our life that are literally sucking the very life out of us. And the enemy would love for us to believe that we've got to have to be like that healthy tree and allow these things to overtake us. But we have a God that says he is greater, that there is nothing that he cannot overcome. There is nothing in our life that he cannot help us with. But we have to be able to recognize it. And it takes us being mindful and saying, Lord, search my heart. And even as a married couple, Lord, search our hearts. Please reveal the strangler trees in our life. Because just like that strangler tree was so crafty with that host tree, there's little blind spots in our life where we get going on autopilot and we're just trucking along. And before you know it, there's this thing in our life and we're like that host tree. And we're all of a sudden, it's like we have this fortress around us and we can't really think clearly and we can't really see clearly. And our relationship is a little bit rocky and we're like, what happened? And that's why we got to keep rooted and surrendered to the Lord, because he will help us to see what these things are. And I'm telling y'all, we have a powerful God that comes in and rescues us and busts up that root system and says, he is my child, she is my child, stop messing with my kids.
0: That's right.
1: And I just want to say this, that we have a God that, you know, we know in the word it says he raises dead things to life. Well, he raises dead marriages to life. Like, you might have come to this conference and felt like this is our last ditch effort. We're going to go through the motions. We're going to say we did it. You know, we went through the motions. We tried. But I want you to know that God has you here for a reason, because he wants to give you something new. He is doing something new for you, and he is bringing you new life, and he can take your marriage to a place that you never thought it could go. But it takes time. It takes also honesty, takes vulnerability, and being willing to reveal the strangler trees in your life and allow God to do the work that he needs to do to make you healthy once again.
0: And that's a powerful and beautiful picture of what God wants for all of us. And so how do we get there? We remember to embrace peace when we remember we don't have to carry our burdens alone. And in marriage especially, we should never carry our burdens alone. So you have a burden bearer in Christ and also in your spouse. First in Christ, Jesus said, come to me all who are weary and carry heavy burdens, and I will give you rest. That our Savior is calling us to him and saying, let me take that weight off your shoulders. You were never meant to carry it. Let me carry that for you. As you just put your trust and your hope in me, let me walk with you through this. And then within marriage, we should do this, carry each other's burdens. And in this way, you will fulfill the law of Christ. That your joys in marriage, when you share your joys, the joys get twice as joyful. And in marriage, when you share your burdens, the burdens get less than half as heavy. Because when we're sharing each other's burdens, it makes the load much easier to bear. And like Ashley said yesterday, that's why there's never just his burden or her burden. It's always ours. It's always something we're going to face together. And I think that we miss out on that sometimes because we're prone to focus on the wrong things. Like the enemy is a great distractor and he wants to get your eyes focused on the wrong things. He wants your eyes focused on everything that you feel is wrong with your spouse or everything they're doing that annoys you or everything that's chaotic out in the world or everything that you feel is wrong with yourself. And we've got to sometimes start by shifting our perspective and say, Lord, help me to be Philippians 4:8. Let me fix my mind and my thoughts on that which is good and beautiful and pleasing and excellent and worthy of praise. It doesn't mean I put my head in the sand and pretend like the problems aren't there, but it lets me look at those struggles with the right perspective. We've got to be able to put our perspective and our eyes on the right thing, because you're going to find whatever you keep looking for. Jesus said, whatever you keep seeking is what you will find. So if you're always looking for a reason to be stressed, you're going to find reasons to be stressed. If you're always looking for those annoying things your spouse does, then those annoying things your spouse does are all you're going to see. But if you switch your perspective and say, Lord, help me to see the reasons to be thankful. Help me to see the reasons to be joyful, God. Help me to be reminded of your promises. Help me to put my eyes on the right place. Because sometimes we don't know, Lord, where do you want me to fix my focus? Where should I be looking? Because there's all different kinds of things competing for my attention. And help my eyes, my heart, to be drawn to what you want me to focus on. Yeah. And where he's going to draw your eyes over and over again is to that which is good and lovely and pleasing and excellent, worthy of praise. And when he draws your mind to something that's negative within yourself, it's because it's the Holy Spirit's way of conviction to say, I'm drawing your eyes here because even though it's uncomfortable, it's a place where I want to work in you.
1: Yes.
0: It's a place where I want to come alongside you and bring healing. When he draws your eyes to something that's broken in the marriage, it's because he's saying, you know, this is a problem you guys have let grow worse by completely avoiding it. And I want you to, as a team, come alongside me and let me carry you through this. But this is something that has to be addressed, because until you deal with this, it's going to be what's holding you back. And so part of our prayer should always be, Lord, don't let me have blind spots. Show me what within me you need me to work on, what within our marriage you need me to work on, but help me always to defer to kindness and to look for the good in my spouse and to be their biggest encourager and not their biggest critic. Some people, have you ever been around somebody who acts like criticism is their spiritual gift? Have you ever been around these folks? They make it churchy. They won't call it criticism. They'll call it discernment. I'm just discerning. I can tell everything that's wrong with you. It's like, that's not a spiritual gift. You're being a jerk and making it sound churchy. But encouragement is a spiritual gift. And it's one we're called to give. We've got to be each other's biggest encouragement.
2: And that's where we'll end this message from Dave and Ashley Willis, speaking at Church of the Highlands in Birmingham, Alabama, on today's episode of Focus on the Family with Jim Daly.
3: What a great message, John. And I want to thank Dave and Ashley for allowing us to share it with our listeners, with you. I love Dave's final point that we tend to magnify whatever we focus on, and we need to be mindful of that. It's really not that hard to change our focus and be an encourager to our spouse and our children. And if you struggle with that, let me remind you that Focus on the Family has a great team of caring Christian counselors that would be happy to give you a free one-time consultation. These are really talented, compassionate folks that can listen to your story, pray with you, and offer some helpful follow-up resources. Here's what we heard from Betsy about her experience with the team. Over the years of raising four kids, I've spoken to your counselors for prayer and received so much support, as well as several helpful books. A few years ago, my grown daughters called Focus for prayer and advice on a situation that involved a family conflict. I was so blessed that they too looked to Focus on the Family for counsel. Thank you for being there for all of us. And that's amazing.
2: It really is. What a testimony to God's goodness to use this ministry to make generational impact.
3: Yeah, and we can't do it alone. We thank the Lord for the work he's done through our counselors, and we are also thankful to the families that regularly donate to support the ministry and that counseling work. You're making it possible possible to help other families like Betsy's. And if you haven't given to Focus, may I ask you to consider doing so. You can do ministry by financially supporting us. I believe that's how the Lord sees it. I will commit to running Focus effectively and efficiently so you can do ministry through it. The best way to help us is with a monthly pledge. It doesn't have to be a large amount. It's the consistency that helps us balance our budget and plan for future outreach. And when you make a monthly pledge of any amount, we'd like to send you a book written by Ashley Willis called Peace Pirates, Conquering the Beliefs and Behaviors That Steal Your Treasure in Motherhood. As the mother of four boys, Ashley has a lot of experience in this area. And if you can't make a monthly pledge right now, we understand. We can also send you the book for a one-time gift of any amount.
2: Yeah, take the next step in pursuing shalom in your home with this great book from Ashley Willis. 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
1: Hi, I'm Bethany Worley. I wrote this song in the midst of some disappointments and some things that were going on in my family and in my life. And I really felt gripped by the Lord, just talking about all these things that were going wrong in my life. And He just reminded me to actually look back and remember the things that He has done and the faithfulness that He has walked me through. And so this song is a reminder for my spirit, and I hope that it's a reminder for yours as well, that the Lord is actually really, really good, and He's really faithful.

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1: So the song A Little More is actually a prayer. I think as Christians, sometimes when we come to God, we think we have to clean it up. But I think God wants our honesty. He knows us already. He knows the very best and the very worst of who we are. We can bring our shortcomings, we can bring our failures to the cross. And here's the thing, the more time we spend with God, the more we begin to look and act like Him. So trust the process, embrace the messiness that life has to bring. But the God we serve desires to walk with us through it all.

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1: 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I haven't seen my couch since Tuesday. 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And yet, here I am, doing everything all the time. 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
2: It has been said that out of darkness, grace blooms. And the amazing part, not just for us, but for others around us, like what happened to Heidi, she was going through a really rough time. She had a family member that was living out her final days in a hospice center. And during that time, someone was thoughtful enough to send flowers. And so Heidi and one of her family members spent a few minutes talking about, you know, how kind that was and how beautiful the flowers were. And it really brightened the atmosphere. So Heidi got to thinking, how can I recreate that for other hospice patients with cheerful bouquets of flowers for people who really need it and their families? And then reality set in. That's a lot of flowers, and where am I going to get them? And then it came to her. What about the flowers that are thrown away at supermarkets when they're not sold? That's when Heidi started the Bloom Project, to collect supermarket flowers that were eventually going to be just thrown away. As she got started, she would arrange them and bring them to patients at area hospice centers. And that was actually a few years ago. Fast forward to today, Heidi's Bloom Project includes over 300 volunteers and 40,000 bouquets of flowers a year, all for hospice patients and their families who just need a little bit of sunshine. And that's what I call the best news ever. Hey, it's Chad inviting you to connect with all of us inside of our DJ Hangout Facebook group. All the other star DJs are here with me too. Text the word group right now to join. That's group to the number 54214.

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1: I'm Jay King, and this song is for those who feel abandoned, feel unseen, not known. 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God stepped down from heaven into this place that we call home as earth, and he meets us right where we are. He is the rock in the hard place.

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0: 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I'm Donna Cruz.
1: 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We call it contagious encouragement, and it sounds like this. When love
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1: Hi, I'm Donna Cruz. If your most important relationship needs some help, and everybody's does from time to time, it may be worth it to try some new ingredients. 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
2: A friend of mine got into some great trouble in her marriage, and when I started talking to the two of them about how did this happen, he began to explain how that he felt like what had become a problem in their marriage really started with him. He had been an entertainer. He was traveling all over America, as a matter of fact, actually across the world, and he was really enjoying being on stage. Well, he married, and that began to have some effect on that. You know, I can't travel quite as much now because I have a wife, and then they had a child. Now, the child was handicapped, and now it was up to the wife to take care of the child with him being gone all the time, and he began to feel very guilty of that. And so he actually quit performing, got off the road, got another job, and stayed home. He began to develop a tremendous resentment toward his wife for two things. One is, if I hadn't married you, I could still be on the stage. And the other is, even though he knew that this was not logical, he blamed her for the child being handicapped. Now, he understood it in every sense of the word. It is not my wife's fault. But emotionally, he felt this tremendous pain. By doing that, he distanced himself from her. He wasn't available to her at all. Well, as happens in so many situations, somebody else came along that did pay attention to her, and some bad things happened after that. The good news is they overcame that problem. They salvaged their marriage, and he, rather than pointing the finger at her saying, "You terrible, evil woman," he looks at her and goes, "What you did was wrong. I'm not going to justify it in any sense of the word, but I accept my responsibility in setting up what happened." So what's the recipe here? Sometimes we want to blame the other person, even when we know it's not logical. When we start taking responsibility for our own behaviors and how our behaviors affect other people, it changes everything. Because now I begin to look at me. And as we each look at each other, we can figure out how to love each other because we're dealing with life as adults who accept responsibility.
3: Am I

So many times, if we change our thinking and focus on what we have to be thankful for, that we have a roof over our head, that we have food on the table whenever you don't have to look very far in the United States and especially outside of the United States and see that there are still so many people on this planet who have so little and have less than what they need to survive. And I think whenever you put that all in perspective and you stop and think about life and what you have to be thankful for and just have a little bit more of a glass half full attitude, I really think that you start to find joy in the things that really matter and you can appreciate and have

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1: Hi, I'm Keith Stevens. It can be so easy to get wrapped up in worries about the future that we forget to live in the now. Keep the Faith's confidence coach, Trish Blackwell, says we can live in the now because we know who's writing our future.
2: Right now on my nightstand, I have three crisp, brand new books that just arrived at my doorstep. And I look at that pile with so much excitement and enthusiasm because I love what a book represents. I love that inside of a book are countless adventures, unexpected laughs, but then insight and wisdom that we can then apply to our own lives. And it makes me wonder, what would happen if I looked at each day of my life as a book that I'm reading? Because I believe that my life is a book, and so is yours. And it's an opportunity when we live in the present to really dive in and get lost in the pages of that present story. Because we can have confidence that the author has every page of our book beautifully planned and perfectly put together.

when you get out your phone and you want to take a picture of something, you don't take your picture of the noonday sun, which is like very super bright. You don't take a picture of the night sky, which is super dark. You take a picture of the sunrise and the sunset, which is the most beautiful time of day, but that's where the dark and the light are coming together. They're meshing into this kind of messy, weird, like beautiful, amazing moment. It all matters to God, and it all fits into our story.

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1: You're listening to Keep the Faith.
2: I'm Donna Cruz. You probably won't meet too many people who suffer from too much encouragement. David Salyers was the VP of marketing at Chick-fil-A for years and has written a book called Remarkable. He says a common theme between great leaders and great organizations is contagious encouragement.
3: It's interesting that the origin of the word restaurant, it's a French word that means place of restoration. So in the, you know, historically, place of restoration has been physical restoration, eating, drinking. But we view our restaurant as a platform to have a positive influence on the emotional needs of our customers as well. It's interesting, when you create that kind of a culture in a restaurant, the customers and the patrons of the restaurant pick up on it. You're always talking about making encouragement contagious. And one of the best examples I've seen of that, and it happens all the time now at Chick-fil-A, is someone will pull up to the drive-thru and pay for the person behind them. And in doing that, the next person many times become inspired, and the next person becomes inspired. And we had one restaurant that had 89 people in a row pay for the person behind them. And I can't imagine how all those people felt, how many people went to their offices, their homes, their schools, and were impacted positively, and maybe even performed acts of kindness we have no idea of. You know, all we could keep track of is what happened in that drive-thru. But I'll bet that that wave of goodness just got sent out into the community, into the schools, into the businesses that day in a mighty way.

there are people realizing slowly that painting and karate and dance, all these different kind of things can be used in ministry, and that you don't have to become somebody else. You just have to be available right now and realize that big things for God is not something that you're going to do in a year. Big things for God is the guy sitting next to you right now, and God's put you where you are on purpose.

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4: 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It was Mark Twain who once said, "Forgiveness is the fragrance that the violet sheds on the heel that crushed it."

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2: My story is about faith and how God takes care of you. My son was diagnosed with ulcerative colitis on his 21st birthday, and within 2 weeks, he almost died. In the same time frame, I was fired from my job, and life was just looking so bleak. But my church family prayed for us. And with my church family and God and my kids and their faith, we made it through, and it's been a little over a year, and he has survived. And he was just married in September of last year. He's always faithful to us.

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2: Try to imagine this situation. You're the lead detective on a really important case, and you're looking for clues to determine who, what, where, when, and why a crime has been committed. But the challenge is there's no evidence. Or is there? Today on Focus on the Family with Jim Daly, we'll do an investigation about the life, death, and resurrection of Jesus Christ, who appeared in human form on this planet more than 2,000 years ago. What's the evidence for him? What are his claims? We'll find out today. Thanks for joining us. I'm John Fuller.
1: John, I'm really excited to talk to our guest. I can remember I made that commitment to Christ at 15, and I wobbled along. Parents, be encouraged. That 15-year-old will continue to grow and develop. And it was probably about 20 when I was in college, sitting in my business classes, learning about economics and advertising and marketing and all those things. And I just unplugged, and I thought, I've got to read the Bible all the way through. And I just remember the Lord putting that on my heart, just the appetite to say, let's read it. When you think about it, it's great to go to school, it's great to go to college, but if you haven't read the Bible, the Word, and decided for yourself, is Jesus real? Is he who he said he was? You kind of miss the most important class of your life. So I want to encourage you, if you're kind of on the fence and you don't know or you have doubts, maybe you made a commitment, it was a long time ago, dig in today, because I think our guest is going to deliver some great perspectives given his background.
2: Yeah, and J. Warner Wallace has been involved in law enforcement for more than 25 years. He's a homicide detective, always focused on the facts.
1: In fact, John, he described himself as an actively sarcastic skeptic about God, faith, and the Bible. I love that perspective. Again, somebody who had an honest approach to saying, prove it. And we're going to get to that today. Jim, it's great to have you here.
3: Well, thanks for having me. Yeah, being sarcastic and skeptical is really helpful as a homicide detective in general, right?
1: Now, this isn't what I was going to ask you, but how has the Lord dealt with your sarcasm?
3: So if you assume up front that everyone you're talking to is a liar, somebody will eventually go to jail. But if you assume everyone's telling you the truth, no one ever goes to jail. So I'm trying to balance what works and what's effective based on, and then also what God would call me to be.
1: You know, this is harder. Totally off topic, but given all your years in detective work, I mean, what are those things that you see about human behavior that kind of makes you scratch your head? Like, well, they really thought they'd get away with this?
3: Yeah, well, see, a lot of it is, you know, we don't think really rationally when we think about doing things that are irrational,
1: right?
3: Like killing your spouse. So a lot of times you're driven by your emotions, and that's where we can kind of make some headway.
1: Yeah.
3: Right? Because sometimes we overthink it. We're thinking, well, look, if I was doing this, I might do these five things first, because we're thinking as though we're not in the middle of an emotional relationship that is driven by emotion. We're trying to think about it rationally and coolly, but it turns out most of the time, but here's what I do see. Pretty much everything that I see in human behavior is explained really well on the pages of the New Testament.
1: Oh, that's interesting.
3: So I love the fact that the Bible describes the world the way it really is. And I'll be sometimes working with defense attorneys who they're so convinced that there's no way that their defendant, I mean, they're truly convinced that the defendant could not do this, because for the last 30 years, I work cold cases. This guy has been a deacon in a church. He's been, you know, he's a dentist. He's a fireman. Right. He's a city council person. He's just got a regular life.
1: Yeah.
3: And because they don't understand the enigma of man, you know, the kind of fallen nature, designed in God's image, but deeply rebellious. They don't understand that dichotomy. They struggle with understanding how someone like this could do something like that.
1: Mm. Well, you know what's interesting too? So much of the culture right now is debating what's true, that there can't really be an absolute truth. Mm. But my goodness, where do you see that show up? In police work.
3: You either did it
1: or you didn't do it, and that's absolute truth.
3: Well, and I always wonder, is this shift from objective claims about truth to subjective claims about truth, is this going to eventually affect us in the courtroom? And I've been watching.
1: Wow, that's interesting. So you've seen that evolution happening.
3: Yeah, because we're selecting jurors. And I think our questions in the voir dire process are going to, they always have kind of covered these issues.
1: Right.
3: But I think more and more to be able to make sure that the jurors we're selecting actually understand that some things are more than a matter of opinion. Even the claim that there is no objective truth isn't a claim about truth that's objective.
1: Right.
3: So it's self-refuting. So we have to at least help and only select the jurors that understand this, right? Because otherwise, how would you render a decision about something that happened in the past that your opinion can't change? It either happened or it didn't happen.
1: Right.
3: And that's why this is the approach I took when I first was looking at Scripture.
1: Which is so good. Let's get some of the terminology down. Not all of us are familiar with police detective work. So, for example, you mentioned that you're a homicide detective, but you specialize in solving cold case, no body murders. Now, honestly, that's the first time I've heard that. Describe a no-body murder. So I think I get it.
3: Yeah, so a no-body murder, often these will go cold because they're first reported as a missing persons case. You know, so this is like where a husband or a business associate, usually though, it's a husband or a wife who kills their spouse and then somehow effectively destroys the body and then says, oh, we had an argument and they just vanished. And so you never find the body.
1: So you don't have a body, so maybe not even a murder weapon.
3: Well,
1: right?
3: Exactly. You don't know. But sometimes they're clever enough to wait 3 days and they'll walk into, like in our station, they can walk into the front desk. So now you're not even calling a police officer to the location. You're walking into the front counter. You're filing a missing persons report. 2 days later, it's assigned to a detective. Now we're a week behind this thing.
1: Yeah.
3: And you've had a week to clean the house, to do whatever you wanted to do. Right. And it's basically a lot harder to solve. And if you never find the body, you have the bigger challenge of, number one, demonstrating to a jury that this is a murder and not a true missing.
1: Right.
3: And then number two, demonstrating that this is the guy who did the murder. So you have two, and a lot of DAs just don't want to touch these because they are difficult, because there are two things you're trying to prove.
1: And the cold case is a case that it just hasn't been resolved. It could be years, 10 years, 20 years. Some we're hearing in the media now where 30, 40-year-old cases are being solved with DNA improvement.
3: Well, and so every crime has a statute of limitations except for murder. So if you do a robbery and a number of years go by, I can't go back and reinvestigate that because it closes by statute.
1: Huh.
3: But murders don't close. They stay open. And so my cases are like, we just did a case 2 years ago. It was 1972. I remember the case. My dad had the case. Mm-hmm. He was a homicide detective also. And I remember I was about 10 when this 10-year-old went missing.
1: Huh.
3: And it shook our community. And my dad was kind of paranoid about it, because, for his own kids. And so I remember the case. And we didn't solve it. Well, I think I opened it in 2003. I think I found the DNA in 2006 or 7. We submitted it right away. It had no hit on the kind of predator database we have in California. And then, luckily, Ancestry DNA started to emerge.
1: It's helping to solve some problems.
3: It's solving some. That's why I always thank people for searching for their family members with DNA, because it eventually means I can take some of your family members to jail.
1: So hopefully not, but who knows?
3: Yes, but it does help.
1: Describe person of interest. That's another term. I think I know what that means, but help us all better understand that legal term.
3: Yeah, so this is really something that I think emerged more after 9/11. You started to see a lot of it with the federal agencies looking at persons of interest in certain kinds of investigations. Almost always, this ends up being somebody who you suspect is your candidate for the crime, but you just don't want to necessarily put the word suspect on him yet. But it could also be a witness. Maybe you're looking for, so we have no leads at all yet, but we did hear that there was somebody standing over here. That's a person of interest to us. We want to be able to interview that person. So it can sometimes be a witness.
1: Yeah.
3: But it just means that it's somebody who is another domino that's important to tip over in a series of dominoes leading to an arrest.
1: Yeah. In that regard, you used a methodology that you're trained in as a detective, fuse and fallout.
3: Right.
1: So describe that and how you applied that to this pursuit of, is Jesus who he said he was?
3: Yeah, so this is kind of like timelining, optimal timeline, different things to see, is this guy, was he in town when this crime occurred? You're putting things in place in a timeline. But when we're in front of juries, this is where your weird background comes into play. So my dad was a detective, but I didn't think I would be a detective. I thought I would be an artist or an architect. And so I got my bachelor's degree in design, and I got my master's degree in architecture at UCLA. And I was working in Santa Monica when I decided to leave that and work in my dad's profession. But when I got to doing jury trials, that kind of approach, that visual approach to making claims, kind of came back up. And so I know I needed to show timelines to jurors. So I just envisioned the missing on the day of the missing persons. If this is a murder, that's a bomb that exploded. He was angry. He did something he shouldn't do. But every bomb has a fuse that burns toward the explosion. And after the explosion, there's fallout everywhere, all over the blast radius. So what we do in front of a jury is we visualize this fuse. This is all the tension that's rising in the relationship.
1: Yeah,
3: this
1: over
3: is
1: days, him. Weeks, months.
3: Yeah, he's preparing to do something he shouldn't do. He's buying the stuff he's going to use to kill her or to dispose of her. Yeah, this is the stuff you do before a crime.
1: Mm-hmm.
3: And then the day happens, and then you've got all of this activity afterwards. This is the blast radius, the fallout, that kind of gives you away. Because, you know, people don't do that. You're destroying your wife's property like you think she's never coming back. Well, wait, if she's just run off, why would you destroy her property unless you know she's not coming back?
1: Yep.
3: So you kind of do things that tip the hat. And so that's what we're doing here in front of a jury. It's fuse and fallout, fuse and fallout. So what I've envisioned here is if there was no New Testament, no evidence in a crime scene, if I don't trust anything the New Testament tells me about Jesus, is there enough evidence in the fuse and fallout of history to show me what happened in the first century, even if I had nothing from the crime scene, if I had nothing from the New Testament? Now, of course, I think that all the information about Jesus has to come from the New Testament, but I'm just taking an approach that should reflect what's in the New Testament if Jesus is who he said he was.
1: Now, let me ask this question, because some are probably thinking it. Why did you even come up with this idea? I mean, what was happening? They said, I wonder if I apply my detective skills to something that happened 2,000 years ago, if it would work. I mean, what was the motivation?
3: Well, we got into this church. You know, my wife thought, well, we've got kids now, and they're, you know, like 6 and 8, or it's 5 and 7. Should we raise them in the church? And I thought, no. I mean, I wasn't raised in the church.
1: And I turned out pretty well.
3: Yeah, it's, of course. You always think that, right? Oh, yeah, you know what I was going to say. I'm going to say that for sure. But so I thought, I don't really have a desire to, but I love my wife, and if you want to raise kids in the church, and she was kind of a cultural Catholic growing up. We didn't own a Bible, and she never read a Bible and never read a New Testament. We didn't understand what the gospel was. That wasn't part of our life. You never really heard it said that way. But we go to this church. She nagged me about it for about 3 years.
1: Good for her.
3: Good for her. Yeah. Actually, Susie's the reason. God has used Susie in my life in ways I can't even explain. So without her, I would be nowhere. But so she convinced me to go. And so I sat in church, and the pastor said that Jesus was this. He said a lot of things, but the thing that stuck with me, because I wasn't really interested in any of the other things.
1: Right.
3: But he said that Jesus was the smartest man who ever lived. And so I thought, well, what's so smart about him? So I did buy a Bible. I bought a pew Bible. And I just wanted to read what Jesus had to say, expecting it to be more like Proverbs,
1: right?
3: Just like wisdom statements,
1: yeah.
3: Not so much a narrative about from people who want me to believe that this sequence of events occurred in this order,
1: right?
3: Occurred in this location at some point in history. Well, what is this? This is like supplemental reports in a cold case. I mean, I don't have access in cold cases. I don't have access to the witnesses anymore. They're dead,
1: right?
3: I don't often have access to the report writers because those detectives are passed away.
1: Yeah,
3: I mean, I got a case from 1972. Everyone was dead before I got there. When we actually solved that case, our suspect had been dead for 15 years.
1: Wow.
3: So this is an old case. So the question then becomes, well, how do you manage these cases? How do you investigate these old cases?
1: Well, so apply that, you know, the fuse and fallout, for example, apply that, what you learned in detective work, to Jesus. How did you apply that?
3: Well, so I thought, okay, I'm going to do both an inside out and an outside in approach. And so I did an inside out approach. You know, how do we know that the Gospels are telling us something reliable? And I've written about that in a book called Cold Case Christianity. That really is just applying the template for reliable eyewitnesses that we offer to jurors and applying that to the Gospel authors. And that showed me a lot. But I also thought, well, look, if Jesus is who you all think he is, are you really telling me that the only people who noticed this are four writers in the first century? I mean, wouldn't you expect that if he's the rock you think he is, when you throw him into the pond, there'd be some ripples, wouldn't there?
1: Right.
3: I mean, it should be able to see this in the fallout of history.
1: Okay.
3: But having never been taught that, really, I didn't know what the impact of Jesus was in history. I think this is true for a lot of young people. As a matter of fact, I think it's really important right now for us to teach our young people how important Jesus. I think there's two questions that every young person asks now. So for every one what claim we make, we have to offer the two whys. So I always say you have to give two whys for every what to Gen Z. And the first why is, okay, so you're making this claim about Jesus. Well, why do you think that's true? On the basis of what evidence do you, because, you know, everybody else is going to say that their claim is grounded in science, is grounded in evidence, and you Christians have your wishful thinking. Good for you, but that's not good for me. So I want to know, why is this true? And the second why is, why should I care? Even if it is true, why should I care?
1: Yeah.
3: So I think what I really wanted to know is, does this matter? Even if this is true, does this matter?
1: I'm ready to answer that question. Right. I'm telling you
3: okay.
1: What. That's the question. Why does it matter?
3: Oh, yeah.
1: Whew, that's a big one.
3: Well, I think right now, I think the Gen Z, for a matter of fact, are less concerned about what Jeff Myers of Summit Ministries here in Colorado Springs, Manitou Springs, you know, we've been talking about this. I think that young people are more concerned about the God, not the godness of God, does God exist, but the goodness of God.
1: Mm-hmm.
3: Does this book, this Iron Age book you folks always, you know, is the source of all misogyny, racism, homophobia, transphobia, you name every phobia you can think of, is this still good? Does this matter anymore? Does anything good emerge from this? Does anything beautiful emerge from this? Well, those are the kinds of questions I had too. And so this is what the outside in will tell you. Because if the outcome, if the impact of Jesus is evil, then why would you want to examine it? You can make claims about, say, for example, Nazism. Do I care if it's ugly to begin with? Why would I stop making your case? I don't care. It doesn't matter to me. Right. But if this is something that's is a source of all beauty, well, then it might matter.
1: Well, and one of the key things there is be cautious of what people label.
3: That's like, right.
1: You know, it doesn't mean it's Christianity because somebody says it is.
3: That's right.
1: It's what's true.
2: Hmm. This is Focus on the Family with Jim Daly. Our guest today is J. Warner Wallace. And boy, this is some really fascinating stuff. Yep. Get a copy of the

0: question. If Jesus really is God, why wouldn't he just come now when we've got social media and iPhones and we can, you know? So why, wouldn't it be a better time to come now? Like, why does he come when he comes? But it turns out that the cultural shifts and the progress of culture and technology actually does benefit the first century in terms of disseminating information historically. So, for example, you know, if you can't express and articulate the detail of the Jesus story, because you don't have the letters in place yet. You don't have an alphabet in place yet. If you're just using hieroglyphics to, for example, describe the Sermon on the Mount, well, good luck with that.
1: Right.
0: It's not going to be easy to do. But once you have an alphabet that's widely distributed across the entire region, like the Etruscan alphabet, which is adopted by Rome, and then as Rome conquers the entire known world, it exports the Etruscan alphabet. And you have, you know, Koine Greek, which is being used by the Romans. You have papyrus, which is much easier to transport than, so for example, clay tablets. Right. Or stone. So these things emerge in time until by the time Rome is in power and has organized and the roads are in place, there's a 200-year period of peace called the Pax Romana that occurs and allows for the Roman Empire to spend money on things it used to spend on war. It now began to spend on infrastructure, like roads.
1: Yeah, so 47,000 miles.
0: Exactly.
1: That caught my attention. I had no idea.
0: It is connecting all of these other empires, like the Persians also had great roads. But now the Roman Empire makes sure that all roads lead to Rome. That's not actually is one of the goals of the Roman Empire. And they even connected the Silk Road from China. So now you got access by way of roads. As a matter of fact, if you read John's book of Revelation, there are a couple of churches that John is talking about in the first chapter that Paul planted by using roads that were not even available to Paul 100 years earlier, because they were constructed by the Romans and allowed Paul into places where he could plant churches. So it turns out it's not just that Jesus appears, it's that the infrastructure is in place and the technology, the alphabet, the language is in place so that you can actually transmit the message of Jesus.
1: To spread the gospel.
0: Yes, and this is
1: That's
0: what I would say. And so the question becomes then, wouldn't it be better to come now? But here's what I discovered. What I discovered is that, let's say we do this interview, and it's viewed by 1 million people. Well, they're not going to download it physically into 1 million computers. They're going to view it online. And let's say that they saw a miracle occur in this video for some reason. Well, I think we are the most distrusting, even claims about the news. We are so divided as a nation, so divided as a world, that we're going to say, well, who's saying that first? Well, I don't trust that person. So I don't trust that information. So we are very distrusting. And then when we see something that looks miraculous, well, I've watched the Marvel superhero movies too.
1: Right.
0: Everything looks miraculous. Do you trust anything anymore, you see? But more importantly, you're not downloading the video. Now, why that matters is that if you downloaded it to 1 million different geographic locations, it would be much harder to eradicate the information in the video. In other words, if the information about Jesus is on physical manuscripts in 1 million locations, now it's very hard to eradicate the message of Jesus because I can't just flip the server off. So it turns out if you're going to come and you want to have lasting historical impact, you want to come at a time when information is disseminated materially, not digitally.
1: Yeah.
0: Because number one, you don't trust digital information. We don't. And number two, you don't save digital information geographically. It's easy to eradicate.
1: No, that's good. You also mentioned human beings being hardwired to believe in God. I think that, but I probably think it more so than before I became a Christian. But why is that so self-evident as a detective?
0: Well, okay, so that's one of these three strands of this fuse that are burning up. One of them is the culture of Rome developing and taking charge of things and providing an infrastructure so the message can be communicated. The other is there's a spiritual fuse. That it turns out that we are created in the image of God, so don't be surprised that we often think about God. And even today, polls have been taken. I think about 83% of all living humans believe in some form of theism or deism.
1: And that's with an incredible secular headwind now.
0: Oh, absolutely.
1: Think about that.
0: And these are studies being done by secular groups.
1: Yeah.
0: As a matter of fact, a lot of the Ivy League schools that are mostly secular now have done this research and have discovered that really we are born with a default position of looking at creation and inferring the existence of a creator. That's very natural for children to do. As a matter of fact, this is now kind of said that theism is kind of bred in the bone, according to these studies. I've kind of cited them in the book. So don't be surprised. This has always been the case, and even in antiquity. So here's what I would say as a skeptic. Well, I hear a lot about this dying and rising savior named Jesus, but it seems to me he's just a copy of some other dying and rising saviors that he's stolen the story from. We

0: see this a lot in Jesus mythers, who will say that Jesus is not an original story and he never lived. He's just a recreation of prior mythologies. And they'll cite similarities between these prior mythologies. Well, that's a fuse that's burning toward the appearance of the first century, and I wanted to examine it. So if you look and read through all the ancient mythologies, what you're going to discover is they have about 15 things in common. And it turns out those 15 things they have in common are all the things that humans naturally expect of deity. We think about God and we imagine certain things. Well, if he's God, he probably has power beyond ours. So we always, almost every God, for example, can do God things. They can do supernatural miracles because we expect our gods to do supernatural miracles. Many of them appear supernaturally. Well, you kind of expect that too. Ours does, right? Jesus appears supernaturally. Now, only broadly are these 15 attributes similar.
1: In each of these.
0: So I've charted them all. And no deity, no mythology prior to Jesus has more than about 10 of these.
1: Okay.
0: And some have as few as 6. Until you get to the first century, and then Jesus appears possessing all 15 of the ancient expectations of deity. Now, what's interesting about that is if you wanted to come and meet the expectations of the expectors, if the expected wants to meet the expectations of the expectors, Jesus does that. Huh. And Paul even talks about this. You know, you people are very religious. You even worship an unknown God here. Well, we're here to tell you that what you've imagined, we actually saw with our own eyes.
2: Right.
0: And so he's comparing the myths of humans. Now, when I say myth, I mean the stories of deity to the myth written by God, as C.S. Lewis says. Not a fiction, but a claim about God that is from the mind of God, from the mind of poets and ancients and expectors to the mind of the expected. That's the difference in Jesus.
1: Mm-hmm. Well, and you put it in context like that, the exchange of Jesus with the woman at the well. I mean, you get a little sense of God's frustration there. Woman, I'm standing right in front of you. I am the water.
0: But what's great about it is that we share these expectations, and even the modern scientific and sociological experiments we're doing right now demonstrate that created beings have expectations of the Creator. It's been going on for thousands of years. Mm-hmm. And Jesus meets most robustly all of those expectations. And that's not by coincidence. He's the only one in the history of anyone who claimed to be God who actually has all 15 of the characteristics. Like Buddha, for example, has 10.
1: Right. No, that's a really interesting observation that he fulfilled even that, you know, mythology.
0: That's right.
1: That Jesus is the fulfillment of all of it.
0: He's the actual reality that you've been imagining.
1: In parts and pieces.
0: That's right.
1: In all those expressions. That's so fascinating. Let me ask this question, Jim. Do you feel if you had to go in front of a jury today on the trial basis of Jesus' existence, you think you'd win the case?
0: Well, here's what I always say. You win juries, trials, not in opening statements, not in the evidence show, not in closing arguments. You win cases in jury selection. Sorry, it's just the case. So I would say to anyone listening, if you feel like, hey, I've been sharing the gospel with people, it's about jury selection. And I can't put people on a jury who have presuppositional biases or reasons to reject a truth claim that aren't evidential. So I make sure we have a voir dire process where we select the jury and we eliminate the jurors who are biased against us on either side. So the question I would say is, are you taking the time? Are you praying about this? Are you asking God to soften the heart of the potential juror before you begin to present a case? Because it turns out you can present a case to a juror who's already biased against you, and it's not going to go very far. So I always say yes. Don't get frustrated, though. I think this case is more than sufficient. This case is very compelling. But there will still be people who will resist it. But it has more to do with jury selection than does the strength
1: of the case. That's really interesting. And for our listeners and viewers, I want to make sure we recommend this wonderful book, Person of Interest, Why Jesus Still Matters in a World That Rejects the Bible. And as Jim mentioned a moment ago, I mean, the Gen Z, the Gen X, all of the young folks today are really looking and prodding to see, can this be true? Is it real? And we better get equipped to answer those questions and to give a good answer to those solid questions. And one way to do it is to read this wonderful resource.
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1: All throughout Scripture, we see the breath of God representing the Spirit of God. We see it in Genesis when God breathes into Adam. We see it in the New Testament when Jesus breathes on the disciples. This is symbolizing the Holy Spirit empowerment of God in our lives. And this song is a prayer that God's Spirit would breathe on everything that we do, on our businesses, on our dreams, on our families, on our brokenness, and so that we can experience the life-changing power of His presence.
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3: Good Tuesday morning. Starting off with a problem in Rahway due to repaving. You've got heavy delays on 109 southbound into Avenel Street. No issues on the Parkway, 78 Route 80 as well. Looking good at the Hudson River crossings out of Jersey. 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

Hey there, so glad you're listening. My name is Brant, and if you're having a disagreement with somebody, here's a tool. It's really powerful. It's called steel manning rather than straw manning. And I'll tell you about it coming up, because this is...

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1: The time is 6:23. Good morning.
0: It's so brilliant. If you can, if you're having a disagreement with somebody, lay out, it's called steel manning instead of straw manning. Lay out what you think their best argument is. Here's what I think you're saying. Put it the best way you can. Maybe they'll do that for you. I saw that just again today. This Justin Brierley is a British guy who does stuff on YouTube. He'll have debates. And he'll say that's part of what we're doing every time.
1: Okay.
0: And I just saw one guy who's debating another guy just lay out his position. And he's like, well, is that accurate? And he turns to the other guy. And the guy's like, nailed it.
1: Wow.
0: That's a very charitable. That's exactly what I'm saying. I really appreciate you. It
1: turns the temperature down. That's for sure.
0: It totally does. Yeah. And honestly, it's the golden rule that Jesus gave us too. Like, do to others what you would want done to you. I don't want you to simplify and caricaturize my viewpoint. I want you to have the best so then we can actually start talking.
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0: As you're trying to get into the city this morning, we'll find out what's going on the roads, checking traffic.
9: It's still a good ride this morning along the Parkway 78, 287. Delays in Rahway 1 and 9 southbound into Avenel Street. That is repaving. Only two lanes get by. Heading into the city, the George is about 20. The Lincoln is okay. 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
1: It's 6:35 right now.
2: So it's kind of the fad. I don't know. Maybe I'll stick around for a while, but I'm one of those shock jocks.
1: What's a fad?
2: The shock jock thing.
1: Now?
2: Yeah. I think so. Mm-hmm. I mean,
1: okay.
2: Also the 90s. But
1: maybe it's making a comeback, sure.
2: But anyway, I'm one of those.
1: Sure.
2: And I do it by being incredibly interesting with shocking facts.
1: Yes.
2: Let's talk about Julius Caesar for a second.
1: Of course.
2: He lived closer to the construction of the iPhone than to the construction of the Egyptian Great Pyramids. Mm. That's a fact, chronologically.
1: Okay.
2: Isn't that incredible?
1: That's something.
2: I mean, Caesar, Julius Caesar.
1: Yep, got it.
2: Closer to now.
1: Yeah. So when does someone trot that out?
2: I don't.
1: Next iPhone update, maybe.
2: There you go.
1: Okay, that's great.
2: Somebody's talking about Julius Caesar. You can say, hey, I heard this on the show. Make sure you tell them it's a Brant Hansen show.
1: Ooh, I don't know.
2: Also starring producer Sherry.
1: No. Leave me. No. Give it to Brant. I don't
2: want you to get the glory. No, I want you to get the glory, too.

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1: So glad you were listening. My name is Brant. Producer Sherry's here too.
2: Do we ever talk about Luke 16?
1: Maybe.
2: That's the God in Mammon. There's a lot going on in that.
1: Yeah. So Mammon is an idol.
2: Yeah.
1: For basically money.
2: Yes.
1: What are you getting at?
2: I'm not getting at anything. There's a lot going on in that chapter about where our heart is, and yeah, I just want to know if we ever unpacked it, because I need to unpack it, but we haven't.
0: Well, it sounds like you're passive aggressively telling me that I should unpack it.
2: No, I wasn't, but I will now. It sounds like you have some problems. sounds like you're subconsciously taking it on yourself.
0: No.
2: Sounds like we are unpacking it, ladies
0: like
2: and gentlemen.
0: We're unpacking it. I didn't want to. I wasn't even thinking about it. I wasn't even whatever. That's

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0: A laugh, a smile, and encouraging thoughts just when you need it.
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2: Good morning. It is 6:54.
3: So, you jump on LinkedIn there. I said I signed up for LinkedIn.
2: Yeah.
3: Just got headhunted.
2: Finally.
3: Yeah, it took a
2: long time. You've been waiting.
3: Yeah, I thought, okay, if I want to be an executive, I got to get a LinkedIn.
2: Yeah, and then
3: heard a lot about it.
2: Sure, and then they would find you there and get you some kind of C-suite. So what's on the horizon?
3: This is from Timothy.
2: Uh-huh.
3: He said, we can hammer out details later, but the position available to you is volunteer teacher's aide.
2: Oh, nice.
3: Monday through Wednesdays, plus Fridays. He says his wife helps on Thursdays.
2: Okay, great.
3: I cannot offer remuneration, so that means the package maybe is not.
2: Not. Well, maybe it's a
3: zero.
2: Well, perhaps it's tiered.
3: Well, he says we're a missionary school.
2: Oh, okay.
3: So we don't have any benefits.
2: Okay. Right.
3: But he will buy me lunch once per quarter.
2: Okay, once a quarter. Good.
3: And
2: okay.
3: He says, I believe this is a growth opportunity for you.
2: It is. Yes. All right. So there is a benefit package in place.
3: The lunch thing.
2: Yeah,
3: once a quarter.
2: Once a quarter. You have Wednesday.
3: So
2: is it Wednesday off or Thursday?
3: Thank you
2: off?
3: For hunting my head.
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3: Got a check of traffic right now to help keep you safe and on time. 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
9: Definitely a big vacation week. Seeing a really good ride on 78 from 22 to the Turnpike. No issues on 287. Even clear on the parkway in both directions from the Turnpike up to 280. And if you're heading into the city, the heaviest way is the George. 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I'm Susie Cerone.
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0: Hey there, my name is Brant. Producer Sherry is here. We have a jam-packed hour. I've got great music for you, as always. Plus, I want to talk about my idea for the Odyssey with the Muppets. And also, also want to talk about wisdom, the nature of it, what repentance really means, too, how freeing it is. And I have an update on listener uniforms for you.
1: That is an hour.
0: Thank you.
1: That's a Brant Hansen hour.
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0: 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Good morning.
1: Good morning, everyone. It's 7:24.
2: It is such a brilliant idea to ask God for wisdom. He says he'll give it to you. Here's how you recognize it, though. Here's one way of recognizing it, because James writes about this, what wisdom from heaven really looks like. He says, but the wisdom that comes from heaven is first of all pure, then peace-loving.
1: Mm-hmm.
2: So you're not going to be stirring up dissension or fights and all that sort of stuff unnecessarily. All that stuff. Full of mercy, considerate, sincere. Mm-hmm. And he says, peacemakers who sow in peace reap a harvest of righteousness. So the wisdom that's going to come from God, if you're going to have it, you're going to become more of a peacemaker with people. Mm-hmm. You are going to be more sincere. You're going to be full of mercy. You're going to be considerate. That's going to happen.
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2: 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Let's check out the traffic scene.
11: It's a crash in Kearney. It's on the Turnpike Western Spur North and at 15W for 280. One lane blocked. It's about a 5-minute delay getting by that. but not seeing any delays on 78 east or westbound from the Turnpike to 287. 287 in good shape, getting a little busy on Route 18 south and into New Brunswick. 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

0: 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Good morning.
1: Hello to you. It is 7:37.
0: A lot of questions from listeners right now. I've got a bunch of emails asking about listener uniforms and what's going on with that.
1: Right, they should. It's been quite some time.
0: Yeah,
1: now.
0: I know. Yeah, but yeah. If you're not aware of this, we are issuing uniforms to every listener.
1: Mm-hmm.
0: And if you're like, was that me? Yeah.
1: Even if they just started listening? If they're trying to turn us off right
0: now. If you're hearing my voice right now,
1: they're going to get a uniform,
0: and it's mandatory.
1: Oh, okay. Yes.
0: So we've had...
1: It's been so long.
0: Some setbacks. I don't know.
1: People are giving up.
0: We're trying to keep up with technology.
1: Oh, okay.
0: So we keep adding features.
1: Right.
0: But the exoskeleton.
1: Uh-huh.
0: Again, a power. We're trying to hook it up with data. It's a long thing.
1: Yes, maybe just...
0: But
1: okay, go ahead.
0: We're going to get that worked out.
1: And okay.
0: The beta testers...
1: What's going on with them? Are they still...
0: We are settling with their families right now.
1: Are they still with us?
0: We're going to get some new beta testers.
1: Okay.
0: And when we get everything ironed out, we will send it your way.

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2: So if you're not in a good way spiritually right now, you just feel like you would have to start all over or something. Can I remind you of something? Like, I heard that if you just stop smoking cigarettes, your lungs start healing quickly. If you just start walking, like, your blood pressure can improve rapidly. You back off or quit the alcohol, like, your liver starts to heal, starts to get better really fast. You start weightlifting, like, your muscles respond pretty quickly to that. There's something about just getting started, just changing, just rethinking, repenting, starting to do a different way of life. And you can do it today. You can do it today. You can't, but if you got momentum going the wrong direction, okay, so, all right. But Jesus is still inviting you to rethink and turn around and come to him.

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1: 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It's 7:55.
2: A lot of discussion about the Odyssey.
3: Yeah, I've heard it.
2: Epic.
3: Mm-hmm.
2: And what if it was a Muppets only production?
1: Let me tell you something. Opening weekend, Sherry Lynn's money.
2: Absolutely.
1: 100%.
2: I want that 70mm.
1: Multiple tickets, right? Sherry's buying.
2: Because with that high def,
1: yes,
2: you could see like these huge battle scenes.
1: Oh my goodness.
2: And be like, was that Beaker in there? Like, Swedish chefs throwing stuff all over the place.
1: It was the eagle. The eagle.
2: Ralph.
1: Animal.
2: Animal. I can
1: now
2: see
1: we're
2: him
1: talking.
2: Like rowing the boat. Yeah. Take our money.
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14: 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What's up?
15: The crash in Kearney on the Turnpike, Western Spur northbound by 280 is gone. Party over on the Parkway. The Parkway northbound is a little sluggish from Clark to Cranford. The Parkway southbound is sluggish from 280 down to 78. No issues on 287. 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

Hey there, my name is Brant. This is such a great question. A friend of mine asked me this. What do we do when we're mad at God? Because that can happen. So what do we do with it? And I did have an answer for him. I want to talk about that coming up, see what you think.

0: 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Good morning.
1: Thanks for joining us this morning. It's 8:25.
0: It's such a great question. A friend of mine asked me this question. What do you do when you're mad at God? And I can only think about Psalms, because there's Psalms that are about that very thing. And I feel like one reason Psalms is given to us, the book of Psalms, like it shows what a passionate life with God looks like. And there's some disturbing stuff in there too. Like one of them ends with, darkness is my only friend. Mm. Like I've been abandoned. But it's honesty. But what I love is you continue to engage with God. You don't walk away from him. So I was telling my friend, air it out. Grieve, lament, tell him, but do not walk away. Keep walking with him. Keep partnering with him in life, and be totally honest about the disappointment you're dealing with and what's going on. Like, God wants to partner with us, and he's not intimidated. He's not disgusted with us. He knows us through and through.
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17: Have a crash on the parkway. It's the parkway southbound before 142 in Union. You've got the left lane out with that. Watch out in Fairlawn. Pretty bad accident. Route 4 eastbound near Yerger Road. You've got the right lane out eastbound. Still pretty good shape this morning on 78. And we do have alternate side in effect. 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I'm Susie Cerrone.

0: Uplifting Star 99.1. Good morning. We are Brant and Sherry.
1: Good morning. Thanks for joining us. It's 8:38.
2: Guess it's the economy. They say that people are sharing private jets more in the U.S., allowing travelers to fly in luxury without forking out millions for their own planes. So you share.
1: Okay.
2: That's a great idea for all of us, I think.
1: All of us to share?
2: Yeah, like instead of, like you and I.
1: Uh-huh.
2: Instead of each taking our own private plane. Like, I just let you share mine or whatever. I share yours. Or
1: yeah, sure. We're going to need.
2: Instead of just individual private planes.
1: Yeah, we're going to need a few more people.
2: Yeah.
1: Yeah.
2: Good point.
1: You and I aren't going to cut
2: just
1: it.
2: Just as you're listening, think about how you might want to share your private plane with others.
1: Pretty soon it's just going to be commercial.
2: Not all about you, okay?

0: high.
1: Uplifting Star 99.1. Good morning. We are Brant and Sherry.
2: Well, that's a great point. Could we say, honestly, like, even though you're flying on like JetBlue or Southwest, that you're flying privately? They're not owned by the government. Somebody owns it.
3: Yeah. And it's not you.
2: I'm just sharing a private plane with other people. And
3: I don't know. I don't think that that's the definition of private. I think it's commercial.
2: Kind of misleading, isn't it?
3: Yes, it is.
2: But technically, I think it's private.
3: No, it's not.
2: It's not.
3: It's not at all.
2: I'm trying to make it work.

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2: Hey there, it's 8:54.
3: The cross is still a really controversial thing. I saw this guy, Chris, was writing about his experience. He was Hindu, and his hang-up was the cross. Like, I can't get past, like, in terms of thinking about Christianity.
2: Okay.
3: Like, it's not fair. It's not fair that somebody else would pay for something I did wrong.
2: Mm.
3: It's just not fair. It's like, I like karma because it seems fair. You get what you deserve.
2: Hmm.
3: It's really hard. And the advice he got from somebody who was a believer is like, well, it isn't, but you have to embrace it.
2: Yeah.
3: This grace thing. It's not about fairness, thankfully. It's about, ultimately, it's about God's love for us. But he's like, to this day, his last paragraph was, I still don't understand it. Which is, I just get that. So the cross is appallingly unfair. I suspect I'll never have it entirely figured out in this lifetime, but I'm thankful that because of God's grace, I can love him. I can commit my life to him, even as he and his grace lie outside my capacity to fathom.
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11: You're trying to get into the city this morning. We'll find out what's happening on the roads with a check of traffic.
12: Well, better news in Union. That accident on the Parkway southbound, your exit 142 is gone. So better news there. No issues on the northbound Parkway. It's a little slow from Union up to 280. And if you are heading into this city, things have really calmed down. The heaviest delay, though, is at the inbound Holland Tunnel. We're sponsored by the Mine Safety and Health Administration. 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
1: Wherever you are in the tri-state, we're glad you're here.
0: So you have to choose one or the other when it comes to anger or gratitude. It's going to be one or the other. Can't have both at the same time. One leads to life. One leads to death. Same thing with another pair of things that are inversely opposed in the Bible. Fear and love. Very hard to love somebody who scares you to death. Very hard to be scared to death by somebody you've been praying for. Perfect love casts out fear, we're told in scripture. And I just want to remind you, like, if you're feeling fearful, and look, our whole media is set up to make you fearful all the time about everything. You pray for people, you're going to find that the fear lessens in your life too. You'll see it. Practice this, see what happens.

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1: Hey, I'm Ryan Stevenson. This song was born out of that tension that we all feel, believing that God is good while living in a world that's unpredictable and sometimes painfully unfair. It doesn't ignore the hurt or try to rush past the questions. Instead, it sits in the uncertainty and chooses to trust the goodness of God anyway. It's about learning that faith isn't pretending that everything's okay, but it's placing your weight on God's faithfulness when nothing else feels steady. This song is a reminder that God's character hasn't changed, and that the same hands that allow the storms are the same hands that hold us through it.

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3: It has been said that out of darkness, grace blooms. And the amazing part, not just for us, but for others around us, like what happened to Heidi, she was going through a really rough time. She had a family member that was living out her final days in a hospice center. And during that time, someone was thoughtful enough to send flowers. And so Heidi and one of her family members spent a few minutes talking about, you know, how kind that was and how beautiful the flowers were. And it really brightened the atmosphere. So Heidi got to thinking, how can I recreate that for other hospice patients with cheerful bouquets of flowers for people who really need it and their families? And then reality set in. That's a lot of flowers, and where am I going to get them? And then it came to her. What about the flowers that are thrown away at supermarkets when they're not sold? That's when Heidi started the Bloom Project, to collect supermarket flowers that were eventually going to be just thrown away. As she got started, she would arrange them and bring them to patients at area hospice centers. And that was actually a few years ago. Fast forward to today, Heidi's Bloom Project includes over 300 volunteers and 40,000 bouquets of flowers a year, all for hospice patients and their families who just need a little bit of sunshine. And that's what I call the best news ever.
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1: Hope your day is going great. 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
0: Breaking animal news.
1: Okay.
0: With ramifications for humans, perhaps.
1: Okay.
0: All right. They did this study on rats. They found that rats that are trained to expect constant rewards of food. I guess every time they turn around, you get rewarded.
1: Right.
0: Those rats often became furious when the rewards were withheld. No, I don't know. If your next question is, how do we know that it's actually, it's not just agitation?
1: Sure.
0: It's fury.
1: Yeah.
0: I don't
1: how
0: know.
1: How do we tell?
0: I don't know.
1: Yeah, what were the scales? Yeah.
0: Let's just leave that question for a moment. If you're planning to become a parent.
1: Sure. Just remember the rats.
0: Might want to. Constant rewards equal
1: fury.
0: Okay. Just throwing that out there.

0: working, playing, or working and wishing you were playing.
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2: I think it's pretty obvious. I've been on this planet now for several decades, and I think it's pretty obvious now that our souls, we don't talk about them that much. Mm-hmm. But when we do talk about it, we get the wrong impression of what they're like.
3: Yeah.
2: Like it's this, your soul is this peaceful pond. And so just relax.
3: Yeah.
2: Well, we all want to relax. I get that. But I don't think that's how the human soul works.
3: How do you think it works?
2: Well, I think if that was the way our soul, like the real longings of our soul and whatnot, was like, then we wouldn't be thrown into addiction so easily.
3: Good point.
2: Or bitterness or anger or something. And it's more like, if you notice, I think it's how humans actually are. A better way of looking at it is like, we're like, our soul's like a kid that's really tired and really hungry and wanting love and running around with his arms open wide or her arms open wide, just looking. And that's why we get into addictions, is there's always looking for that thing. That's the way the soul is. So it's going to grab something. And then when it finds out what it grabs is actually leading to death, it can be too late. And so Jesus is warning us about it.

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3: Just a little heads up. If you're new to the show, you should know it. Sometimes it takes a little while to get used to it. People may be annoyed at first, honestly, but then other people get it really quickly. Mm-hmm. Sabrina, you said you got it like right off the bat, right?
4: Oh, listen, y'all make me laugh. Your laugh makes me laugh, Sherry.
2: Oh, thank you. I appreciate
3: it. Plus my humor.
2: Yes, plus Brant's humor, Sabrina.
4: It's reflecting of his humor, but your laugh makes me laugh.
3: But it's mostly my humor first.
2: Yeah,
3: but we get what you're trying to say. And, appreciate it.
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2: I fully believe that dogs are perfect gifts from God. Like, they are straight from heaven, and this is proof of it. There's a woman named Lucy. She had been living with lupus for a long time and ended up needing a kidney transplant. So doctors listed her on the transplant list. She had been waiting for a while. And, you know, she was pretty worried, understandably. Well, one day her husband and her are taking their dogs for a walk in the park, and her dog, Indy, would not leave this stranger alone. This woman's just sitting on a bench, crocheting, minding her own business, and Indy is like up in her space. And Lucy is apologizing. She's like, I'm so sorry. I don't know why my dog is obsessed with you. Well, they get to talking. It turns out this woman's name is Katie. They become very friendly. And then Lucy invites her over for a barbecue. While they're chatting one day, she finds out that Katie actually recently joined the kidney donor register. What? And they go in. It turns out that Katie is a perfect match, a 1 in 22 million perfect match for Lucy. So it's amazing. Katie ends up donating her kidney. Lucy, you know, is living her best life. And it's because Indy, the dog, would not leave her alone. I think she knew. And I feel like God just blesses us with these beautiful animals and gives them these really, really cool instincts. And now Lucy has a second chance at life.
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2: 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I'm here. All the other Star DJs are here, too. 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
2: Kids who grow up with boundaries around their worry become adults who don't spiral at 2 a.m. And doesn't that sound so nice? I stumbled across this thing called the Finnish Worry Hour, and it's a Finnish tradition. They've been doing this for decades and decades, and they start the kids off very young. So 30 minutes before bedtime, they grab a notebook and they say, okay, for 15 minutes, we're going to write down all the things that we're worried about, that we're afraid of, that's causing anxiety for us. And when they're little, you write it for them. And then after 15 minutes, you close the book and then you tell them, okay, the book is closed. All of these worries and fears, they stay in this book until tomorrow before bedtime for those next 15 minutes. They actually have found that by age 12, most kids don't even need the notebook anymore. They just compartmentalize these worries. So they give the fear, the stress, the anxiety 15 minutes of thinking. That's it. They address it. They move on. They leave it behind. They can go to sleep. Their brain isn't spiral. They don't wake up in the middle of the night thinking about all those worries. Doesn't that sound great? I love this idea. When things stress me out, I do set a little timer and I give myself 10 minutes to like wallow in it. But I feel like if I did this every night before bed and I said, okay, I add that extra layer of now I'm giving it to God and I'm letting it go because God's got it, then you get to sleep peacefully. Have you done this before? Will you try it out?
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God doesn't leave things unfinished. 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He who began a good work in you will complete it. Your story isn't over.

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1: Hi, I'm Bethany Worley. I wrote this song in the midst of some disappointments and some things that were going on in my family and in my life. And I really felt gripped by the Lord, just talking about all these things that were going wrong in my life. And He just reminded me to actually look back and remember the things that He has done and the faithfulness that He has walked me through. And so this song is a reminder for my spirit, and I hope that

God doesn't make us do anything, but he does invite us to be part of things. Let's chat about it coming up next on Middays with Kristen James here on Uplifting Star.

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2: Sometimes before you really understand what it's like to walk with Jesus, you can think that, you know, God is always telling you how to live and what to do, and that's just not how God is. That's not really how his character is. He is really about relationship and partnering with him in your life. And I actually saw this message that Priscilla Schreier was giving, and it just totally confirmed this for me, because when you read through scripture, you see how God asks people to partner with him, and instead of just like commanding things to happen.
3: Y'all know that Jesus could have just said, "Fish, get in the boat." Y'all know the fish would have just started hopping in the boat from everywhere, just cluttering up the platform of that boat. He could have done that, but he didn't command the fish. He commanded the disciple. He said, "No, you cast in your net. I have a miracle plan for you. But in order for you to grab hold of what I plan to do, you have to be a participant with me. You have to cooperate with me."
2: Yeah. And you see that happening over and over and over again. He's never going to push you into something. You got to participate with him. And then, you know what? Every time you do, every time you walk with him, he blesses it. It might seem scary at first, but he always comes through.
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Hi.

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1: We are in an age where everybody is recording everything, they're posting it online, and sometimes you might feel a little like nervous. Is somebody recording me? Are they going to post this online? You see somebody with their phone or the Meta glasses. Those ones always get me. I'm like, are they recording or are they just wearing glasses? I'm not sure. Well, this is a really cool hack. If you think somebody is recording you without your permission and you don't want them to post it online, this is what you can do. You can just randomly start singing a Disney song. Okay, why? Because Disney is so serious about copyright infringement. So as soon as somebody uploads a video of you singing a Disney song, well, it gets flagged. It gets flagged, and most of the time the platform will take it down. So fun little hack. Hopefully nobody records you and uploads you doing something dopey. Like that one time that I was running with my dog and he saw a rabbit and then he tripped me and then he dragged me a half a mile. I felt like down the road chasing a rabbit. I wish I had known to just start singing Disney while he was dragging me down the street and my neighbors were laughing.
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1: You have enormous value. 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The God of the universe calls you his own. Let that sink in. You are a child of God. He created you with purpose. He knows you intricately. You are highly valued.

Am I concert security or am I a toddler mom? You decide. That's coming up in just a few minutes on Middays with Kristen James here on Uplifting Star.

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3: Sometimes I feel like I'm now security at a concert, but really, I'm just a toddler mom. I have been having to do nightly pocket checks, nightly pat-downs, if you will. My son Noah is 4, and he has been putting some interesting things in his pockets. And so now before bed, I have to check those, and I have found some really odd things. Scissors, he tried to take scissors to bed. He always has rocks. Even if we have not been outside, that boy somehow has rocks in his pockets, sand, of course, snacks. He stores them there for later. I am so afraid that I'm going to find a bug, whether it's dead or alive. I don't care. I do not want to find that. I pray every time I have to open up those pockets, please, please don't let it be a bug. I have to know because, you know, I'm just starting out on this journey, and I'm sure that you have found some really odd things in your kids' pockets. So tell me I'm not alone. And fill me in on what you found during a nightly pat down. You can chime in on the DJ Hangout on Facebook.
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A star sticker. And we would love to send you one or two. 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
2: It used to be when you asked kids what do they want to be when they grow up, they used to say things like a firefighter or a teacher. Now, they say they want to be an influencer. And honestly, I can see why, because they're really fun videos to watch. They get paid a lot of money. It's a multi-million dollar career. But still, we would be like, well, no, I think that you should probably go to college for something else, get a different degree, you know, maybe see if the influencer thing would work out for you. Well, now, officially, kids can study how to be an influencer in college. Arizona State University is actually launching this influencer major. They're the first ones to do it. The curriculum tackles the art and science of digital presence, high-level content planning, audience analytics, personal branding, and it is a four-year program. How do you feel about that? I think it's so interesting. I could not even imagine this being a thing when I went to college. Have your kids already decided that this is what they want to do? Chime in on the DJ Hangout on Facebook.
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1: You were built to last. 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You know, challenges may come, right? But you are built by the master carpenter. 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
1: So the song A Little More is actually a prayer. I think as Christians, sometimes when we come to God, we think we have to clean it up. But I think God wants our honesty. He knows us already. He knows the very best and the very worst of who we are. We can bring our shortcomings, we can bring our failures to the cross. And here's the thing, the more time we spend with God, the more we begin to look and act like Him. So trust the process, embrace the messiness that life has to bring. But the God we serve desires to walk with us through it all.
2: I've been going through the motions, feel a little bit hopeless.

had a rough start today. Hey, I'm Kristen James, but this is guaranteed to put you in a good mood. It's Chad Mitchell's Best News Ever, and it's coming up next on Uplifting Star.

0: way. As she got started, she would arrange them and bring them to patients at area hospice centers. And that was actually a few years ago. Fast forward to today, Heidi's Bloom Project includes over 300 volunteers and 40,000 bouquets of flowers a year, all for hospice patients and their families who just need a little bit of sunshine. And that's what I call the best news ever.
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This is the simplest way to divorce proof your marriage. And it's coming up in just a few minutes here on Middays with Kristen James on Uplifting Star.

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2: 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It is so easy. Are you ready for it? Have more fun together. That's it. I mean, when you think about it, it makes sense, right? Because when you're dating, that's what you're doing. Like, you get to know each other, you're having fun, you're playing top golf, you're having a picnic in the park, and you're bringing a volleyball. You're hiking with your dog. You're doing so many fun things and you're just enjoying life together. And I get it. It gets hard the longer you've been together, especially once kids are there. We have two toddlers. We haven't had a date night and I don't even remember the last time. 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It's very fun for us though, okay? 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And it is the simplest, easiest way to divorce-proof your marriage. I feel like it's a no-brainer. Give it a try.
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1: I'm Jay King, and this song is for those who feel abandoned, feel unseen, not known. 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

0: 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Hey, it's Chad. 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
1: Hey, I'm John Redick, and I want to tell you a little bit about my new song, Holding On. We all find ourselves in these spaces where we want to give God our entire hearts, and these obstacles are sometimes in the way, and it's hard, it's complicated. But we still serve a God who's big enough and strong enough and able enough to be able to hold these things that we're struggling holding. So that's what this song is. This song is us handing

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1: Looking at the calendar, we do have a handful of weeks left in this summer. 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
1: What's been her favorite vacation of all time? About ready to find that out and so much more as we become fast friends with Sheila. Are you ready, Sheila?
2: Yes.
1: All right. Question number one for you, Sheila. What is your favorite fast food chain?
2: Chick-fil-A.
1: That was really quick. What do you like to get there?
2: Yeah, I like to get the Chick-fil-A deluxe sandwich. No cheese.
1: Is that with the cheese, tomato, lettuce, and all that stuff?
2: With the lettuce and tomato, but no cheese. I only like cheese on pizza.
1: Oh, weird. Okay. Well, this is the whole point. We get to know you a little bit better. Yeah. Question number two, Sheila. What's been your favorite vacation ever?
2: Florida. I really enjoy the beach, and my kids love Universal Studios.
1: That place is so fun. What are your kids drawn to there?
2: So they're into Avengers and like Spider-Man. It's all boys.
1: Okay. You have your hands full, or are they good kids?
2: Yes. they're good kids. Three boys.
1: All right. The final question, and this is going to be telling based on what you just said. You've got three boys. Inside of your vehicle right now, what kind of garbage would I find in there?
2: I try to take my car to the car wash once a week, so I know I'm a little bit strange with that. But I have extra clothes and like just water bottles. I'm sorry. I'm a little bit of a neat freak. So.
1: Don't be sorry. No little French fries underneath the seats?
2: I vacuum. I try to vacuum. I can't say the same about my kitchen table where we eat, but my car is one of the cleaner things.
1: Well, that's a good thing. Sheila, I'm going to bring my car over to you, get it all cleaned up and detailed.
2: Sounds good.
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3: Quick question. 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I think we all do. And that's why I have one truth to share with you. 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That's coming up next.

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3: 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That's how we win the future, day by day by day. 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Because why? 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
1: All throughout Scripture, we see the breath of God representing the Spirit of God. We see it in Genesis when God breathes into Adam. We see it in the New Testament when Jesus breathes on the disciples. This is symbolizing the Holy Spirit empowerment of God in our lives. And this song is a prayer that God's Spirit would breathe on everything that we do, on our businesses, on our dreams, on our families, on our brokenness, and so that we can experience the life-changing power of His presence.

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3: If adoption is a big deal to you or your family, you're going to love this story about someone finding their forever family. His name is Roman, and just hours before his 18th birthday, his adoption was finalized.
4: Yay!
3: Which is a big deal because if he had turned 18, it would have made him ineligible for adoption as a minor. And as you might expect, Roman, his mom Reese, and his dad Brad were absolutely thrilled.
5: Oh, it's incredible. I mean, we're hours away from him turning 18. And we started this process months and months ago, trying to make sure that, you know, that he wouldn't age out and become a statistic.
6: Thank God. I wanted to say thank God. Yeah, it happened.
3: And thank God. That's exactly what he said. His mom said it was definitely a miracle. And get this, mom and dad actually have two biological kids. And now when you add Roman into the mix, they've adopted 7 kids. So I'm doing the math here. A family of 9. How awesome is that? Actually, look at the picture. Roman looks just like his adopted mom. And that's what I call the best news ever.
7: A little bit sluggish on 287. Some pockets of slowdowns, both up and down. Getting through Piscataway and Edison. Parkway southbound, a bit busy heading over to the Turnpike and Woodbridge from the Colonia Rest Area. Northbound Parkway, a great ride. No issues heading through Clark and Cranford. 78 westbound, just a couple of slow-moving cars over by 287 in Bedminster. 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
2: The key to defeating your struggle is finding your strength in God. Are you struggling with something right now, whether it's big or small? I think we all have some sort of struggle going on, right? 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Coming up next with One Truth. Lord,

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0: 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We love one
2: truth. Oh, this is so good. It's One Truth time, and the key to defeating your struggle is finding your strength in God. And it's been my experience that when you go through the struggle, it hurts. Man, does it hurt. And none of us want to go through that, but He is sharpening us for what He has prepared.
3: Crawl on Route 1 northbound, a crash over by Wooding Avenue and Edison. That's backing you up to Woodbridge Avenue. Another collision on the Parkway northbound right after the turnpike. Left lane out in Woodbridge, making it a bumper-to-bumper ride. 287 northbound, bunched up, getting through Piscataway and Somerset. Pockets of slowdowns on 78 westbound, heading through Bedminster and Tewksbury. This report is sponsored by Unbound.org. 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I'm Brandy Scott with traffic on Star 99.1.
4: 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I'm Pastor Scott Jones, and you got this.
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0: 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Hey, it's Chad. 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
1: Looking at the calendar, we do have a handful of weeks left in this summer. Maybe you went on a summer vacation, had a fantastic vacation this summer. Well, I'm going to find out what Sheila has done, her best vacation ever, and so much more. 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
1: What's been her favorite vacation of all time? About ready to find that out and so much more as we become fast friends with Sheila. Are you ready, Sheila?
2: Yes.
1: All right. Question number one for you, Sheila. What is your favorite fast food chain?
2: Chick-fil-A.
1: That was really quick. What do you like to get there?
2: Yeah, I like to get the Chick-fil-A Deluxe sandwich. Cheese.
1: Is that with the cheese, tomato, lettuce, and all that stuff?
2: With the lettuce and tomato, but no cheese. I only like cheese on pizza. I'm weird.
1: Okay, well, this is the whole point. We get to know you a little bit better.
2: Yeah.
1: Question number two, Sheila. What's been your favorite vacation ever?
2: Florida. I really enjoy the beach, and my kids love Universal Studios.
1: That place is so fun. What are your kids drawn to there?
2: So they're into Avengers and like Spider-Man. It's all boys.
1: Okay. You have your hands full, or are they good kids?
2: Yes. they're good kids. Three boys.
1: All right. The final question, and this is going to be telling based on what you just said. You've got three boys. Inside of your vehicle right now, what kind of garbage would I find in there?
2: I try to take my car to the car wash once a week, so I know I'm a little bit strange with that. But I have extra clothes and like just water bottles. I'm sorry. I'm a little bit of a neat freak. So.
1: Don't be sorry. No little French fries underneath the seats?
2: I vacuum. I try to vacuum. I can't say the same about my kitchen table where we eat, but my car is one of the cleaner things.
1: Well, that's a good thing. Sheila, I'm going to bring my car over to you, and get it all cleaned up and detailed.
2: Sounds good.
3: Problem 130 northbound in North Brunswick, a collision over by Finnegan's Lane. Traffic is jammed and backed up from right before Dean's Road, Hall Road in South Brunswick. Still working on this accident on Route 1 northbound in Edison over by Wooding Avenue. Bumper to bumper ride, delays there, go back to the Morris Goodkind Bridge. Better on the Parkway northbound, collision picked up right after the Turnpike in Woodbridge. 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Keeping you and your family safe on the way home this evening. I'm Brandy Scott with traffic on Star 99.1.
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2: Quick question. 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
2: Love one truth. I have some truth for you. I call this one truth. Don't you worry about tomorrow. Just focus on winning today, says John Gordon. Then what you got to do is win the next day and then the day after that. But today, we're focusing on today. That's how we win the future, day by day by day. You know, my name is Chad, and we're going to all help you right here at Star. Because why? Because we are better together.
3: Relief on 130 northbound in North Brunswick. Still have a crash in the right lane by Finnegan's Lane. Traffic is jammed there and backed up to Dean's Road, Hall Road in South Brunswick. Moving better on Route 1 northbound in Edison. Finally picked up that collision over by Wooding Avenue. 287 northbound, stop and go, getting through Piscataway and Somerset. 78 westbound, heavy heading over to Rattlesnake Bridge Road in Bedminster. This report is sponsored by Unbound.org. 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I'm Brandy Scott with traffic on Star 99.1.
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3: If adoption is a big deal to you or your family, you're going to love this story about someone finding their forever family. His name is Roman, and just hours before his 18th birthday, his adoption was finalized.
4: Yay!
3: Which is a big deal because if he had turned 18, it would have made him ineligible for adoption as a minor. And as you might expect, Roman, his mom Reese, and his dad Brad were absolutely thrilled.
5: Oh, it's incredible. I mean, we're hours away from him turning 18. And we started this process months and months ago, trying to make sure that, you know, that he wouldn't age out and become a statistic.
6: Thank God. Yeah, I wanted to say thank God. Yeah, it happened.
3: And thank God. That's exactly what he said. His mom said it was definitely a miracle. And get this, mom and dad actually have two biological kids. And now when you add Roman into the mix, they've adopted 7 kids. So I'm doing the math here. A family of 9. How awesome is that? Actually, look at the picture. Roman looks just like his adopted mom. And that's what I call the best news ever.
7: Back up to speed on 130 northbound in North Brunswick. They finally picked up that crash by Finnegan's Lane. 78 westbound. Looks like a collision over by Old Wick Road in Tewksbury. Bumper to bumper there from right after 287 in Bedminster. 287 southbound slowing down, heading over to 28 in Bound Brook. Northbound side, a stop-and-go ride getting through Piscataway and Somerset. 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I'm Brandy Scott with traffic on Star 99.1.
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2: The key to defeating your struggle is finding your strength in God. 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Coming up next with One Truth.

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0: 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We love One
2: Truth. Oh, this is so good. It's One Truth time, and the key to defeating your struggle is finding your strength in God. And it's been my experience that when you go through the struggle, it hurts. Man, does it hurt. And none of us want to go through that, but He is sharpening us for what He has prepared.
3: Bumper to bumper on 287 northbound. A crash picked up not too long ago, right before Weston Canal Road. Still backed up to Possum Town Road in Piscataway. 78 westbound. Accident moved to the shoulder over by Old Wick Road in Tewksbury. Heavy ride. You're backed up for about 3.5 miles into Bedminster. Parkway northbound. A bit sluggish getting through Clark and Cranford. 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
2: What are you crunching on over there?
3: It was celery.
2: Do you like celery?
3: Yeah. I mean, it's mostly water. So
2: it's exactly right. I mean,
3: I don't know. There's something about the crunch. It's the crunch.
2: I knew we all like a good crunch. Mm-hmm. I wish I liked celery because I feel like that's an easy thing to snack on. Well, I read somewhere once, for instance, that it takes more calories to eat celery, and I have no idea if this is true. Uh-huh. More calories to eat celery than you get from celery.
3: Is that right?
2: Yeah, for every celery stick, you're going into calorie deficit.
3: I wonder if it's not only the eating of it, but it's also the picking of the little stringy things out from your teeth.
2: Well, that's all it is.
3: It's like you're burning calories during that.
2: That's all it is. Start pulling at a string, and it's like pulling at that string on your sweater before you know it. You're standing there in your undershirt. Where did my sweater go?
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2: Parents, our job is to steward our kids' heroes. Got to sneak just a glimpse of a Forrest Frank concert, and it started like this.
3: It's all about Jesus. We're committing our hearts to Him. We're going to be lifting up His name and giving Him glory. He deserves all the glory, all the praise. And even now, I just want to invite His presence. So, Jesus, you're so welcome here.
2: Yeah, he starts by inviting Jesus to be a part, to direct and even interrupt the concert. Then he goes on to honor parents. He says, who are the parents here tonight who brought their kids and they, you know, lift their hands or whatever, and he leads applause. And then he said, who are the grandparents who brought grandkids? And then he spends a minute honoring grandparents. At one point, Amy, he kneels on stage in front of a big cross. And it's just like, it transcends my definition of a concert. You know, sort of like a worship service or even a, I don't know, a movement, because he's doing this all over the country.
1: There's very few moments, very few people in our lives that back up what we're trying to teach our kids, right? And to have somebody do that, it's like, wow, yes.
2: And you know, the thing is, you've only got a few years as parents. There's a window where you have some influence in their entertainment choices. And I'm just going to say this, and maybe somebody's going to push back, but if your kids are following Taylor Swift, just to pull a name out of a hat, on social media, reading all the lyrics, this is not going to work, because your kids cannot idolize worldliness and somehow end up at godliness.
1: We're so incredibly grateful to be playing one song after another, one artist after another, that is speaking love, speaking truth into each and every age group that is within earshot. So grateful for that.
2: Remember, parents, steward your kids' heroes. You're a gatekeeper.

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2: The first week of school for a lot of our students. And can you pray enough over your kids and the school year and what will be happening in their lives over the coming several months? I don't think you can.
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4: Lord Jesus, thank you so much for the upcoming school year. Thank you for the incredible privileges for many of us to take hard courses, to develop the minds you've blessed us with. Thank you that probably the most powerful muscle in our body is our brain. What explosive creativity, what amazing ability to understand truth, to grow in science, in mathematics, in history, in philosophy, in religion, in spirituality, in ethics. Thank you, Lord God, for the upcoming school year. Now, Lord, I pray that none of us would be lazy and none of us would become workaholics. Give us the ability to discipline ourselves so that we study hard, get good exercise, sleep well, have great times with friends, and maintain good eating habits as well so that we are healthy and strong. Lord God, thank you that you have a purpose for our lives. And part of that purpose is to work, to use the gifts of creativity you have blessed us with. And now in school, help us to develop those gifts of creativity very well.
5: I pray that you bless this person with friends, that if they feel isolated, that you would bring healthy friendships along, that they wouldn't isolate themselves, but instead to reach out to others who don't know you yet. Give us opportunities to share with professors who are atheists, with classmates who are agnostics, your word and why your love makes all the difference in this universe and in our lives. I thank you, Lord, for this person. We pray all these things in Jesus' name. Amen.
3: Oh, amen.
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2: My mom wants to know when it's safe to eat iceberg lettuce again.
3: That's a fair question.
2: She makes a good point. They issue these warnings, and it's all over the news, and the health officials, you know, are wagging their fingers, and then nobody ever comes back around to signal the all clear.
3: Well, let's just do what we've all started doing. Let's ask chat, is it safe to eat iceberg lettuce again? Okay, it says, chat says yes, but I would be a little careful right now because there's still an active investigation involving that. Yes.
2: It's not a clear answer.
3: Yeah.
2: By the way, can I just say, iceberg never deserved this.
3: Yeah.
2: Iceberg, it can be friends with anybody. I've never been a huge salad person, but of all the leafy greens, iceberg seems to me the least offensive. And yet this
3: it's
2: happens
3: mostly
2: to
3: water.
2: It happens to iceberg all the time, it seems like. Chard, kale.
3: Yeah.
2: Radicchio. And by the way, that name is Radicchio.
3: Uh-huh. Yes.
2: Bok choy. All these things.
3: They've never had to put up with this kind of stuff.
2: No. And frankly, they deserve it.
3: Yeah.
2: But iceberg, look at.
3: Yeah. Poor guy.
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